gifts. He preferred her, and he wanted her to ask him for things. He took her on his lap and said, "And what gifts would you fancy, little maid?" She said, "I wish to be your maiden, always, never a woman. And I want many names in case I get bored with one. I want a bow and arrow too, but silver, not gold. I want an embroidered deerskin tunic, short enough to run in. I need 50 ocean nymphs to sing for me and 20 wood nymphs to hunt with me. And I want a pack of hounds, please. Fierce, swift ones. I want the mountains for my special places. And one city. One will be enough. I don't like cities." She reached up and played with his beard and smiled at him. "Yes? May I have all these things? May I?" Zeus answered, "For a child like you, it is worthwhile braving Hera's wrath once in a while. You shall have more than you ask for. You shall have the gift of eternal chastity, and also the gift of changing your mind about it at any time, which will help you not to want to. And finally, the greatest gift of all, you shall go out and choose your own gifts so that they will have a special value." She kissed him and whispered her thanks into his ear, and then went running off to choose her gifts. She went to the woods and to the river and to the ocean stream and selected the most beautiful nymphs for her court. She visited Hephaestus in his smoking smithy inside the mountain and said, "I've come for my bow, a silver one, please." He said, "Silver is more difficult to work than gold. It needs cool light. It should be made underwater. You must go deep beneath the sea off the island of Lipara, where my cyclops are making a horse trough for Poseidon, who thinks of nothing but horses these days." So Artemis and her nymphs swam underwater to where the cyclops were hammering at a great trough. The nymphs were frightened at the sight of the huge, one-eyed, scowling brutes, and they hated the noise of the hammering. But Artemis jumped up on the forge and said, "I come with a message from Hephaestus. He bids you put aside this horse trough and make me a silver bow and a quiver of silver arrows, which will fill again as soon as it is empty. If you do this, I shall give you the first game I shoot." The Cyclops, who were very greedy and tired of working on the horse trough, agreed. When they had finished her bow, she thanked them very prettily. But when their leader, Brontes, tried to take her on his knee, she tore a great handful of hair from his chest. He put her down quickly and went away cursing. Holding her silver bow high, screaming with joy, she raced across field and valley and hill, followed by her nymphs, who streamed after her with flashing knees and floating hair, laughing and singing. She came to Arcadia, where Pan was feeding his hounds. "Oh, Pan," she cried, "oh, little king of the wood, my favorite cousin, please give me some of your dogs, the best ones, please." "And what will you give me in return?" he said, looking at the nymphs. "Choose," she said. "But I should warn you, cousin, that like me, they have taken an unbreakable vow of chastity." "Never mind," said Pan. "Keep them. What dogs do you fancy?" "That one, and that one, and that one," she cried. "And this one. And I must have him and him." He gave her his 10 best dogs. 3 of them were huge black and white hounds, able to catch a live lion and drag it back to the hunter. The others were lean white deer hounds. Any one of them could outrun a stag. Artemis was wild to try out her new gifts. She sent her white hounds racing after 2 deer, bidding them bring back the animals unharmed. She harnessed the deer to her silver chariot and drove away. She saw a tree which had been struck by lightning. It was still smoldering. She had her nymphs break pine branches and thrust them into the cinders, for night was coming and she wanted light to shoot by. She was too impatient to wait for dawn. 4 times she shot her silver bow. First she split a pine tree, then an olive tree. Then she shot a wild boar. Lastly, she shot an arrow into a city of unjust men, and the arrow pierced all of them, never ceasing its flight till they were all dead. And the people, seeing her ride over the mountains, wielding her silver bow, followed by the maidens and their torches, called her the goddess of the moon,
Some called her the Maiden of the Silver Bow. Others called her Lady of the Wild Things. Some called her the Huntress. Others simply the Maiden. And so she had her last gift. Many names. She let no man approach her. Once a young man named Actaeon glimpsed her bathing in a stream. She was so beautiful he could not bear to go away, but hid there watching. She saw him and immediately changed him into a stag. Then she whistled up her hounds, who tore him to pieces. She tried to impose the same rule upon her nymphs, which was difficult. Zeus himself seduced one of the most beautiful, named Callisto. When Artemis learned of this, she changed Callisto into a she-bear and whistled to her dogs. They came leaping and howling and would have torn the bear to pieces too. But Zeus happened to notice what was going on. He caught Callisto up and set her among the stars, still in her bear shape, so that Hera would not be suspicious.

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1: That was Sumi with Hunting Sky and Julie Harris sharing the story of Artemis. From divine beauty and wild freedom, we arrive at raw human connection. Visionary beat poet Kenneth Patchen, a voice of unfettered emotion and wonder, celebrates desire, intimacy, and the profound beauty of another soul in his poem, Beautiful You Are.

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1: Beautiful you are, beautiful your eyes, lips, hair. 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
0: Blemished grace, springtime in this winter place.
1: Oh, and the candles there more beautiful than any legend's face.

0: This is a Bohemian Beat, and that was Miss Kitten with Grace. And before her, Kenneth Pratchin's Beautiful You Are. Are candles the last true romantics? Sylvia Plath, with her piercing and unflinching insight, contemplates saints, stones, shadows, flickering light, and the passage of time in her poem, Candles. A meditation on devotion, memory, and what remains when the flame burns low.
1: They are the last romantics, these candles. Upside-down hearts of light, tipping wax fingers, and the fingers, taken in by their own halos, grown milky, almost clear, like the bodies of saints. It is touching, the way they'll ignore a whole family of prominent objects, simply to plumb the deeps of an eye, in its hollow of shadows, its fringe of reeds, and the owner past 30, no beauty at all. Daylight would be more judicious, giving everybody a fair hearing. They should have gone out with balloon flights in a stereopticon. This is no time for the private point of view. When I light them, my nostrils prickle. Their pale, tentative yellows drag up false Edwardian sentiments, and I remember my maternal grandmother from Vienna. As a schoolgirl, she gave roses to Franz Josef. The burghers sweated and wept, the children wore white, and my grandfather moped in the Tyrol, imagining himself a head waiter in America, floating in a high church hush among ice buckets, frosty napkins. These little globes of light are sweet as pears. Kindly with invalids and mawkish women, they mollify the bald moon. None sold, they burn heavenward and never marry. The eyes of the child I nurse are scarcely open. In 20 years I shall be retrograde as these drafty ephemerids. I watch their spilt tears cloud and dull to pearls. How shall I tell anything at all to this infant still in a birth drowse? Tonight, like a shawl, the mild light enfolds her. The shadows stoop over like guests at a christening.

That was Esma Rose with A Shadow Gospel from her album Seven Deadly Spells. And before her, Sylvia Plath's Candles. Poetry and music like this remind us that literature, mythology and art are not distant treasures. They are living companions that enrich our human connection and invite us to explore further in our own time. You have been listening to The Bohemian Beat. I hope this hour in the theatre of your mind has sparked something deep within you. A recognition of your own voice amid the noise. A fresh glimpse of beauty in the everyday. And a quiet courage to keep journeying forward with determination and love. The Bohemian Beat will be back next week. Same beat time, same Bohemian frequency. With My Brightest Diamond, with her track, This Is My Hand. Thank you for joining me on the Bohemian Beat. I'm Riddhi.

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1: Well, good morning. It's Michelle Smith here. You are listening to Radio Adelaide on digital radio, online and 101.5 FM. And today, so exciting, we are broadcasting live from the Burnside Civic Centre, covering the Burnside Council's Enviro Expo, which will be running from 10 to 3, and we'll be here broadcasting live from 10 to 3 today. So if you're looking for something to do, please come and join us for a really vibrant day of inspiration, nature, sustainability and community connection at the City of Burnside's Enviro Expo. It's in the Civic Centre on Green Hill Road, sort of diagonally opposite Burnside Village Shopping Centre. And some of the amazing activities you can expect to experience here today is a sustainable fashion market, which explores unique, eco-friendly fashion. That's in the Burnside Ballroom. Be still, my beating heart. We have Costa Georgiadis himself. He's giving a keynote address and some educational talks. I've already seen him, spotted him wandering around, shaking everybody's hand. And for the kids, there's lots of interesting stuff too, like East Waste Garbage. They're going to have a truck here. You can touch a truck and learn all about, get up and close and personal with the garbage trucks from East Waste. And there's also a Critters and Creatures Zone where you can enjoy an interactive experience with native animals that's being run by Animals Anonymous. There's lots more things too, like face painting. There's food vans with pizza and coffee and ice cream. Vegan options, very important. So come along to Burnside Civic Centre for the Enviro Expo and get inspired. And we're going to go to a track, and after that we're going to interview one of the amazing people that are presenting here at the Expo.

0: of Oscar the Wilde. And we're coming to you live, Radio Adelaide, from Enviro Expo at the Burnside Civic Centre right here on Green Hill Road. And we're going to be here today from 10 until 3 p.m. So I hope you can join in and either come down or listen to our broadcast for the whole time that we're here. But I'm really excited now because we have a very special guest, somebody who's present at this expo, and that is Alex, who is the Natural Heritage Manager from National Trust South Australia. Hi, Alex.
1: G'day.
0: How are you going? I know that you're a very busy person. How long have you been in your role for, Alex?
1: So I've been with the National Trust for 3 years now.
2: Yeah, in the natural heritage space.
0: In the natural heritage space. That's interesting, because when we talk about the National Trust, we think about old buildings and things like that. So tell us a bit more about this.
2: Yeah, so a lot of people associate the National Trust with built heritage, but not many people are aware we have 23 nature reserves right across South Australia, totaling about 2,500 hectares. And these nature reserves are very special. And for me, visiting these places, it reminds me of what it might have looked like pre-us being there.
0: As in pre-European?
2: Yes.
0: Yes.
2: Yeah.
0: Ah, and what parts of South Australia are these reserves located in?
2: So we have
0: different kinds of terrain, I'm assuming.
2: Yeah, so we have several in the Adelaide Hills, several in the Riverland, Murraylands, York Peninsula, Eyre Peninsula and Flirio Peninsula.
0: Wow, that's covering a lot of area.
2: Yeah.
0: So what's the story there? Can people visit these reserves?
2: Yes. Yep. So our nature reserves are all open to the public and they're open 7 days a week for people to go and visit. The only days that they're not open is total fire ban days.
0: Mm. And are they, you come in for the day, you leave the same day situation?
2: Yes.
0: So yep. It's not a camping situation?
2: Some of our reserves have camping. So up at Overland Corner in Herons Bend, there's camping available there. But most of our reserves are just those nature trails and people can have a short walk and really get to experience nature.
0: And how would they find out about these reserves?
2: Yeah, so our nature reserves are all listed on our website. So if you go to the National Trust website of South Australia, all of our nature reserves are listed on there and it's got their locations, a little bit about them all, how big they are and whether there's walking trails, and some of our reserves are dog friendly too.
0: Ah, some people would be very happy about that.
2: Yes.
0: Do you have a personal favourite amongst the reserves?
2: There's probably a couple. Marlborough Park Reserve over on the York Peninsula is very special. It's a she-oak woodland, and the York Peninsula being the most cleared part of the state, any bushland over there is pretty special. But if you get the chance to visit in springtime, the reserve is literally a carpet of orchids, native orchids.
0: Oh.
2: And at one time, they were actually the most prolific flower on the York Peninsula. And when you visit this reserve, you can see it's true. That one and probably Langer Reserve, which is just near Manham in the Murraylands. It's a mallee dryland reserve, but there's a creek and permanent springs there as well. I used to work a lot in the mallee, so that has my heart.
0: Yes, yes, yeah. The red earth.
2: Yeah.
0: Yes.
2: Yeah.
0: How special. Now, Alex, how is it that you're so interested in all things natural?
2: I guess I've been interested in nature since I was young. When I was a child, my neighbour and I used to go out and catch lizards and sometimes snakes.
0: Oh.
2: So that started
0: Which part of the state were you in at that point?
2: So that was near Manham.
0: Right.
2: And we used to go out and do that quite regularly. That's kind of started my passion. My grandfather, he was interested in nature and being outdoors and growing his own produce and things like that. So I think that stemmed from there, because neither of my parents are very interested in that or wildlife. I started volunteering at an early age doing wildlife rescue and in the environmental sector. And I've basically been volunteering ever since. Yeah, in the environmental sector, and I've basically been volunteering ever since, and that's how I was able to eventually

0: And promoting the reserves to people, and so that they're able to experience it as well, because it's so good for, you know, our mental health and just being in nature. It's very, very special.
1: I just want to go back to how you were saying you're doing animal rescue. You must have seen some incredible things in the time that you've been doing that.
0: Yeah, and I'm not involved so much these days in animal rescue, but I don't think it'll ever leave me, because every time I seem to go out on the road, I come across something, whether that's a wombat or, most recently it was a pelican up at Overland Corner that was in a bad way. So went for a swim because I don't like seeing them, you know, in such a situation and just leaving them. I can't do that, so.
1: Oh, well, thank you again. A lucky pelican on that occasion.
0: Yeah.
1: Having you been prepared to do that, swim out into the river, was
0: it? Yeah, wow. Yeah, in the river.
1: Wow. All right, now, I know there's another very special thing that you would like to talk about today from the National Trust South Australia, is the Pioneer Women's Trail, which is happening on the 17th of May.
0: Yes. So that happens every year. It's a fantastic event. It's one of our biggest events that we put on throughout the year, and that is the Pioneer Women's Trail. It runs from Harndorf to Beaumont House, but you obviously don't have to do that whole way. That's 26 kilometres. So there's a few stages. There's 26 kilometres, 19 kilometres and 12 kilometres. And then once you arrive at Beaumont House, there's stalls and food and drink and all of that there, and music. So, yeah, it's a nice day out. For everyone to enjoy.
1: How long has that been running for, the Pioneer Women's Trail?
0: That's a good question. I'm not.
1: But it's not something new. It's been going for a while.
0: Yeah, it's been going for many years.
1: Yeah. Right. I was reading on the brochure that says here the trail winds. This is, I suppose, if you go the full 23 kilometres. The trail winds through Bridgewater, following Cox Creek. You've got Mount George Conservation Park, detouring through Stirling, Crayfers, Cleland Conservation Park, joining the old Bullock track, emerging to stunning city views and the descent to Brock Reserve in Burnside. Wow, have you done that whole...
0: I haven't done the Pioneer Women's Trail walk, but many of my colleagues and friends have done that. And being around Bridgewater, we've got one of our reserves there, Englebrook Reserve, is at Bridgewater, and that's beautiful. And Cox Creek actually runs through that. We've been doing a lot of work with the Adelaide Hills Council on weed control and everything else through there recently. It's just looking fantastic. We actually have a working bee on there tomorrow at 10 a.m. at Wattle Street, if anyone's interested to get out in nature and contribute to doing some weed control there.
1: Okay, this is the working bee you were telling me about earlier. People go to the website to get information about
0: that
1: working
0: bee? Yes, our working bee schedules is on our website. So there's a few reserves where we do have regular working bees, not every reserve, but if people are interested in becoming involved near them, there's all of our information is on the website. And also, same again with the Pioneer Women's Trail, if people would like to register for that, you can register for that online on our website.
1: Okay, so if somebody was interested in getting involved in tomorrow's working bee, what kind of things might they expect to be doing?
0: So we do track and trail maintenance so that people can continue to enjoy the trails through the reserves. We do weed control, so not only is that keeping our bushland in good condition, but it also helps for fire prevention too, for some of the weeds that, you know, are a high risk for fire. Weed control, track and trail maintenance. Some people, we're hoping to get started in doing some monitoring, so putting up some stealth cameras, because there's been a couple of reserves recently where we've seen bandicoots that haven't been seen there before.
1: Oh, exciting.
0: So, we're hoping to start that up and, do some monitoring of those.
1: Fantastic. Thank you so much, Alex. And the National Trust South Australia has a stall here,
0: yes.
1: I'm assuming.
0: Yep.
1: Here,
0: so we've got a stall
1: in Enviro Expo.
0: Yeah, and we've got magazines and some little children's activity books that are free if people would like those.
1: Yeah, so just one of the reasons why, one of the many, many reasons why people should get themselves down here today. I mean, it's still like a rainy day, so it's a perfect day to come. Everything's undercover. That's the amazing thing.
0: Yeah.
1: So, fantastic. Thank you for spending time with us.
0: Thank you.
1: And good luck with all your endeavors.

0: Evers.
1: Yes, thanks very much.
0: All right, we're turning to a track now from the Tullamarines, coming to you live from the Burnside Civic Centre.

0: Tullamarines coming to you from Burnside Civic Centre. Well, not they're not live, but we certainly are here at Radio Adelaide, broadcasting live from the Burnside Civic Centre from Enviro Expo. So get yourself down here. It's running till 3 o'clock today. We're going to be here till 3 o'clock today as well. So many amazing things here. We just had an interview with Alex from the National Heritage, National Trust of South Australia, from the National Natural Heritage section of that. Costa Georgiadis is going to be here, not with me personally, but he's here. I've seen him wandering around. He's got talks. He's giving lots of hugs everywhere he goes. There's lots of activities in the library. There's a native plant giveaway, face painting, food vans. So get yourself down here. It's really a really wonderful event. And I'm very excited now because I'm joined by somebody else who's got a stall here, and that is Naz from Go Green Planet. Welcome, Naz.
1: Thank you, Michelle, for having me.
0: It's lovely to have you here. Now, I'm sitting here looking at three amazing things. There's a beautiful bowl, there's a little elephant, and what looks like a reindeer. What can you tell me about these beautiful objects?
1: Look at it closely, Michelle, and you can see that this is made out of recycled newspaper. Every one of these items. And we have in our stall over 40 different items. All gift ideas and, you know, kitchen stuff, you know, like bread baskets and fruit baskets and whatnot. Everything made out of recycled newspaper.
0: So where are all these things being made and by whom?
1: Yeah, that's a beautiful story. This is made in Sri Lanka. Mostly from the hill country area. For those like you who know Sri Lanka very well, you can picture that.
0: Yes.
1: That it's made in a small town where they have this factory where they produce this material, recycled newspaper, and they distribute it to the village people, mainly the female folk. And try to empower the women in that that town. So they are given this raw material and asked to make different objects. So they have made over, they actually have a catalog with over 100 different items.
0: Goodness.
1: But we have today in our store about 40 of those different items that we are showcasing.
0: Okay. As you said, I have been to Sri Lanka, so I can sort of visualize the type of country that you're talking about. Beautiful hill country, tea plantations, a very beautiful part of the world. Yeah. How do they turn newspaper into, because I'm looking at this basket, it's multicolored. It's like coils, incredible tight coils upon coils of what I now know is newspaper. How do they actually do that?
1: Yeah, so they are very expertly glued together. Or they are joined together and you know, they've used some little pieces of metal to make it sturdy. And that's how they transform the newspaper into many different products, you know, all home utilities and, you know, gift ideas, yes.
0: It's funny because if I think about making something from an Australian newspaper, it would just be black and white, basically. But here we have greens, really beautiful greens, vivid purple. Yeah. It's just stunning, the colours.
1: Yeah, that's right. So there are different colours that are, used, and they are not like, they're water resistant to some extent, so they won't fade for a long time. So at least, you know, you're guaranteed about 5 years of lifetime where the color doesn't fade. So this is all very well ethically sourced and made in Sri Lanka.
0: Mm. Tell me about the women who make these objects. Like, what's their life? What are their lives like? What would a typical day be like, which includes, you know, creating this work as well as everything else they have to do, I guess, in their lives?
1: Yeah, so we are not a industrial country, as you know. We are more in an agricultural kind of country, and we are in the process of transforming into, you know, a more industrial kind of position. So you find that the women folk, particularly out of Colombo, the area, they don't have, you know, like blue-collar jobs. You know, they are mostly housewives. So this particular company has been able to identify this large number of women whose, you know, services are not being made use of, and they have been able to, you know, say, come join this. And then at the same time, we are helping them with an income for the whole family. As we all know that a lot of countries have, especially in the last 4 or 5 years, we've had a lot of challenges. And if you take Sri Lanka, we've had many challenges. One of them was late last year when we had a cyclone rip through Sri Lanka, Ditwa. So this type of commercial work helps us to, you know, help support these women.
0: Brilliant. Now, you were born in Sri Lanka.
1: Yes.
0: But you live in Australia.
1: That's right. I moved to Australia 20 years ago, came to Adelaide. My idea was, our family's idea was, okay, let's go to Melbourne where we have a lot of friends, but I love Adelaide. I wouldn't go anywhere.
0: Oh, you're a smart man. No, it's a very smart man. But obviously you weren't involved in this when you first came to Australia. So this project with the recycled paper, or were you?
1: No, I was no, I was not. So we once when we went on a holiday to Sri Lanka, we wanted to give back to Sri Lanka something, you know, and we stumbled across this industry and the people behind it. And when we met them, we felt that we had to do something to, because we felt that the, just not the the industry, but the entire town is being transformed by this beautiful work that they are doing. So we thought, let's support them. And that's how we ended up bringing these products.
0: Wow. Now, I'm holding up the little elephant here, which is just adorable. It's even got little bells under its head there, under its
1: yes.
0: chin. Very gorgeous.
1: Yeah.
0: Have you seen people actually make... They're actually the process they're going through when they're making something like
1: not just this product, but I did see items similar to this bowl being made. Yes,
0: it's a really, really stunning work.
1: These are all handmade. Everything is handmade. So
0: I'm particularly close to the idea of the elephant because I know how precious elephants are.
1: Yes,
0: in Sri Lanka.
1: It is in Sri Lanka. We have over 15,000 elephants and we're doing a lot of work to protect them as well.
0: Yeah. Now, hopefully people are going to come flocking down here to the Burnside Civic Centre to have a look at your stall and all the amazing items you've got. But if somebody is interested and can't get here today, how might they access your wonderful wares?
1: Yeah, so we are doing this in a very small scale. It's not on a commercial scale, but we do have our website, which is called gogreenplanet.com.au. You can reach us through that, and we can certainly talk to you and provide these products. We can arrange to mail them.
0: All right, so you've got images there.
1: That's
0: people can
1: correct.
0: Yes. I'm going to check that out.
1: gogreenplanet.com.au.
0: Fantastic. Yes. Naz, I want to thank you so much for coming and sharing this beautiful story with us today, and thank you for the wonderful work you're doing there with the women, particularly in Sri Lanka. Appreciate it.
1: Thank you, Michelle, and thanks to 101.5 for all the support that you all are giving to a worthy cause like this. Thank you.
0: All right. We've got some music now from Miss Orange Juicy.
2: That's all right.

0: just heard Miss Orange Juicy, and I'm coming to you. I'm Michelle Smith, and Radio Adelaide is coming to you live from Enviro Expo at the Burnside Civic Centre on Greenhill Road. So much great stuff going on here. Heaps of people wandering around, and even though it's a blustery day out there, there's pretty much everything undercover. So come along. There's fantastic things like face painting, native plant giveaway. There's sustainable fashion market. I think we're going to talk to somebody from the fashion market in a little while. And this wonderful guest we next have, who is Kate from the company Growing Bush Food. Welcome, Kate.
1: Hi, Michelle. How are you?
0: I'm really well, thank you. Thanks for joining us today. Now, you and your husband, Pete, have got this business. Tell us all about it, Growing Bush Food.
1: So we grow bush foods out at Wakery, and then we harvest them and process them at Strathalbyn. We have a process called freeze drying, where we freeze dry the foods, and we also dehydrate them as well.
0: So what kind of foods in particular are you doing this process to?
1: So kwandongs, kakadu plums. We do buy some of our fruit from Aboriginal communities, obviously the ones that don't grow down here, and wattle seeds. We have to roast them and then powder them. Lots of different ones, yeah.
0: Well, we might talk about some of those products a little later, a bit more. I'm really interested in hearing some of the benefits of some of these foods, but I am also interested to hear about how you and Pete, your husband, got together in the first place, because I believe he's from Queensland. Actually, you're both from Queensland, I think, originally.
1: Yeah, well, I moved around quite a lot in my childhood, but we connected in Queensland when we were 17, and we went out together for about 2 weeks, as you do when you're 17.
0: Oh, God, that long.
1: Yeah, and we moved separately to different areas, and about 30 years later, I was going to visit my daughter in Brisbane, and she actually said, "Oh, Mum, I've double booked you and Dad," and at that time we were divorced, so I said, "Well, I'll have to go somewhere else then." So I went through my old town of Inglewood, where I used to live, and I thought, I wonder what my friend Liz is doing, and tried to look her up on Facebook and found her, and then I thought, I wonder what Pete's doing, and he wasn't on Facebook, so I went, did my little trip, which was birding, because we were both into birding, and came back through Warwick and thought, I wonder what he is doing, so I actually looked him up in a phone book. And
0: old school.
1: Yeah, there was a phone book on the side of the road in a telephone box. and there were three people with his name there, and I thought, I'll just ring up one, see how I go. And it got this older lady, and I said, I'm just trying to find my husband. Just trying to find an old friend who I used to hang out with. His name was Peter. And she goes, yes. And how many sisters and brothers did he have? And I said, we didn't talk about that sort of stuff when we were 17. You know, we were just briefly together. And I said, I really don't know. I just remember that he was Aboriginal. Oh, that could be our Pete, she said. And then she told me everything about him. So, but it turned out that where I had looked in the phone book, his mother just lived like literally 100 metres down the street. I just passed their place. So
0: from the telephone booth. Amazing. So you did catch up, obviously.
1: Yeah, so we connected and caught up and married about 9 months later, I think. So
0: gosh. So you're both really interested in this, obviously, bush food. Yep. And you're saying, like, Pete's First Nations person.
1: Yes.
0: So
1: yes.
0: Are you drawing on some of his heritage? Is he drawing on some of his heritage to source and find out things about these amazing bush plants?
1: Definitely, yeah. Unfortunately, Pete knows he grew up with his mum and dad always going to the bush. But unfortunately, he was one of those that their family had been taken. His great-great-great-grandmother actually got raped and stolen from where she was and taken away. So he's never connected with his mob where they live. But definitely he's learnt his own thing from the bush and his mum. And we've got a new book, so through all the research we've been doing, he's been learning a lot. And that's one of the reasons we did our book, because a lot of Aboriginal people have been disconnected from their culture, so we feel that, you know, that's a way for them to read and learn about a lot of the bush foods as well.
0: That's an amazing achievement, and I believe you launched it 2 weeks ago.
1: Yes.
0: What's it called?
1: Growing Bush Foods in Your Garden.
0: I was having a little look through it earlier, and I'll just say that your name's Kate and Pete Cahill.
1: Yes.
0: Kate with a C.
1: Yes.
0: I was having a little look through it earlier, and it's just so comprehensive. You've got all your different plants there, or different kinds of bush plants. You've got information about what's edible, what sort of culinary uses. You've got the wildlife
1: that
0: they attract.
1: Yeah, because that was another goal, to try and get more people to plant these bush foods, because obviously the people who plant them will get the health benefits, but also the wildlife will get the benefits of more plants being planted as well. So
0: it's amazing. And photos, just incredible photos. So how long has this taken you to pull together this beautiful book?
1: 18 months. The first part of the 12 months was, you know, we weren't fully focused on doing that, but we thought, oh gosh, this is dragging on a long time. We better get stuck into it a bit more. So it was about another 4 months of really intensively trying to get it finished.
0: And how did you find all that level of information about every plant? What were your techniques for finding?
1: There was quite a bit that we did know, because we have been growing native foods, and I've been growing native foods all my life, and Pete's been doing native gardening as well as finding stuff out in a bush. But we, as I said before, we go birding, so we go to a lot of different conservation parks where things are named, and there's information about them as well. So over the years, we've just learned so much through that as well.
0: Yeah. Right. So Growing Bush Foods in Your Garden is the name of the book. And where would people get hold of this?
1: We have that online on our website, our Caillou Superfoods website.
0: Oh, Caillou. Now we're going to get back to Caillou, which is the name of the business.
1: Yes.
0: Caillou,
1: yes.
0: Spelled K-A-I-Y-U.
1: That's correct.
0: All right. Now, these bush foods that you are drying,
1: freeze-drying and dehydrating.
0: And packaging up. Tell us exactly what kind of products you've got there, and what are the benefits?
1: So
0: why would somebody be interested, for example, to track these down?
1: So one of them, which we don't grow because it only grows up in the Northern Territory, is the Kakadu plum. And the Kakadu plum has the highest vitamin C of any fruit in the world.
0: Goodness.
1: And it's our own little native fruit that we've got. So, yeah, it's really good. Pete and I haven't had a cold or a flu since we've been together, basically. So, it's really good for colds, flus, obviously because of the high vitamin C, but it's got a lot of other antioxidant properties in there as well that are anti-inflammatory. And a lot of these bush foods that's what we found when we were researching for the book, have so many different properties. Some of them are anti-diabetic, some of them are anti-obesity, anti-inflammatory, just neuroprotective, just so many different properties. It's amazing.
0: And something like that Kakadu plum, you're getting it in a powder form. Mm-hmm. So do you mix it with drinks, or do you put it in food? How do you
1: I have it in a smoothie every day, because I have a smoothie every day, but you can put it with yogurt. You can sprinkle it on your cereal. My daughter sprinkles it on salads, because you only need a very small amount, because it's so concentrated. So you only need half a teaspoon. So whatever you put it in, it doesn't alter the flavour whatsoever.
0: And what's another of your products that you have, your Caillou products?
1: Yeah, so the other one is one which we do grow, and it's Muntree. A lot of Adelaide people might know the Muntree. It grows around the coastal areas and inland a bit as well. And it's a small little berry growing on a creeper along the ground. It has 5 times the antioxidants of blueberries, so much healthier than the blueberries that you buy.
0: Oh, there you go. And you're not buying it in a plastic tub that you're...
1: That's right, Plant one in your backyard and enjoy the benefits.
0: And same thing, would put that in a smoothie or...
1: You can even use them as desserts. Anywhere you'd use a blueberry, you could use that.
0: Wow, and you do grow those?
1: Yes.
0: In Wakery.
1: Yes, yes. We grow them up a trellis so that they're easier to pick, though. Don't have to bend our backs.
0: Yeah. You're seeing a creeper along the ground. Yeah. I was thinking, that would be hard work to harvest. Yeah. Right. Are these things growing all year round, or they got seasons as well as
1: seasons.
0: Any other fruit?
1: Yeah, so we pick munchies in March, February, March. Kwandongs are in October. The wattle seed usually comes on about December, and Kakadu plums up in the Northern Territory depending on where you are, because they grow all the way across to WA and to the Queensland NT border, but they can be from April right through to August.
0: Yeah. So you're pretty busy all year round, by the sounds of it.
1: Yeah,
0: something to do all parts
1: definitely.
0: Of the year.
1: Oh.
0: Kate, thank you so much for coming in and sharing all this incredible information about growing bush food. And once again, if somebody wanted to track down your book, Growing Bush Foods in Your Garden, or they want to know about these products that you've talked about, tell us again, what is the website?
1: So it's Kayu Superfoods. Kayu is an Awabaga word from Pete's language that means powerful. It's K-A-I-Y-U, so it's quite tricky. But
0: so one more time, that website?
1: Kayu Superfoods.
0: .com.au. Excellent. Kate, thank you so much for coming in.
1: Thank you, Michelle. Thanks for having me.
0: And I hope you have lots and lots of interested people checking out your store today.
1: Cool. Thank you.
0: Okay. Thanks.
1: Bye-bye.
0: Bye. We're going to Ukulele Death Squad.

0: Ukulele Death Squad. And we are coming to you live, that is Radio Adelaide, from Enviro Expo in the Burnside Civic Centre on Greenhill Road. I do hope you can come down because it's going all the way to 3 o'clock. The great way to spend a rainy day because there's so much fun stuff going on here, including Costa Georgiadis, who's giving a keynote address and some educational talks. There's lots of activities for kids to do, so please come along. You might even score yourself a free native plant. But one of the things I'm really, really excited about, and when I'm finished here, I'm heading straight into the ballroom because there's a sustainable fashion market. I popped my head in before. There's stalls everywhere with amazing things, and I'm joined by Sophie, who has the business Little Ms. Waste Not Vintage.
1: That's right.
0: Ah, Sophie, Little Ms. Waste Not Vintage. Tell us about that. Interesting title.
1: So, well, basically for me it was about not wasting anything. And I started the shop 9 years ago after an extensive long career in social work, and it was a way of gathering stories. So it started as gathering women's fashions from 1890 to 1980, but also gathering their stories so I could tie fabulous, the tales of dresses to whoever buys them next. So, yeah.
0: So you're giving, not only are you giving these clothes another life, but you're honouring them in a way.
1: Absolutely.
0: And
1: absolutely.
0: The women that would have worn them. Is
1: yeah.
0: Just female?
1: No, no, no. I
0: no?
1: do some men's,
0: as
1: well. But
0: okay.
1: Men are so responsible with their fashion choices that they wear the stuff till it falls off them. So it's hard to find good vintage for men. And also everything that I have, I've curated purely from South Australian owners. So it's all a South curated South Australian collection from 1890 to 1980.
0: My goodness. So do you take photos and keep a record of everything that you're selling?
1: Close to. I catalogue a lot for the Australian Vintage Fashion Guild because I've got some very early one-off Victorian pieces and some from the early 1850s. So it's about cataloguing them just for fashion in Australia as well, really. Yeah.
0: All right, this is probably the question everyone asks you. How do you source all these incredible clothes from such diverse periods?
1: I have the most amazing people who call me every week. I very rarely have to go looking. My reputation's gotten around, so a lot of older women in their 80s will contact me because their kids are just going to mini-skip everything and they've got some ball gowns or they've got some stuff of their mother's and they want it to go to a new home or just to be catalogued. So, yeah, I get lots of calls and I spend lots of time sitting around kitchen tables talking to fabulous elderly women.
0: Lots of cups of tea.
1: Yes.
0: Oh, what a wonderful way to spend
1: 25
0: time.
1: Kilos later with bloody sponge cake.
0: Okay, now you've got a stall here today.
1: I do.
0: Your normal business is in Rundle Street.
1: Rundle Street, 238 Rundle Street, downstairs.
0: Has that been a vintage place once before in its lifetime?
1: Listen, it's an iconic spot. So in the late 70s to 80s, it was Little House of Treasures, which was iconic for all of us who were 80s growing up teens. Then it was the first body piercing studio in Adelaide called Body Cult through the 90s. And then it became Fox on the Run for the last probably 10 years. Then I took over 2 years ago and moved my shop from the Adelaide Hills down into Rundle Street.
0: Well, if there's anyone in the state that doesn't know where one of those businesses was, I would like to meet them.
1: Me too.
0: So we all know where you are exactly.
1: Exactly, yeah.
0: Fantastic. Now, in the clothes you've brought today for your store, if you've got any pieces in particular that you just think, oh, these are just my absolute faves, and is it hard to let them go once they sell?
1: Yeah, and a lot of my older stuff I get very attached to. So when people do buy it, I always ask them to give me a few minutes to say goodbye. So I have a spectacular early 1950s ball gown in at the moment, which is in a soft pink with heavy beaded bodice. I have some original 1940s beaded black dresses. I have some phenomenal 1940s evening dresses with very graphic prints. I have a couple of 1930s pieces in the market at the moment. So yeah, there's a rack which I have pieces on.
0: I'm very excited to hear about that because my vintage is possibly similar vintage to your own.
1: Yep.
0: When I grew up, always, when I was at uni, even in high school, it was always vintage clothes and they generally were 1940s, 50s.
1: Yes.
0: Whereas now I go into shops and they have their vintage rack and it's 1980s, even nudging into the 90s. It's, and I'm thinking, how can that be vintage? How can it possibly be vintage?
1: It's now 90s and 2000s. It's like Carhartt and Levi. And for me, that's not my jam.
0: I know. Give me a nice tight bodice. Give me a nice breezy, flowy skirt.
1: Yeah,
0: and a bit of beading.
1: Bias.
0: I know. Gorgeous. Oh, we are talking the same language. I cannot wait to get into
1: Do you remember a shop during the 70s and 80s called the Banana Room?
0: I definitely do. Okay. In Rundle Street as well. And Melbourne Street.
1: So people compare my shop to Sophie Van Riemen's shop, which is, we always giggle about because we're both Sophies.
0: Of course.
1: Yeah. And even her daughter, who now lives in Melbourne, has got in contact with me and said, oh, it looks like mum's space.
0: There we go. Yeah. So if anybody can relate to those, and I'll know what they're in for.
1: Exactly.
0: Oh, now we have to let you go, Sophie, because...
1: Yes.
0: You don't have anyone else helping you on your stall,
1: no.
0: So you've abandoned your stall to come and talk to us here at Radio Adelaide. Thank you so very much.
1: I was happy to.
0: Yeah.
1: Yeah, no, thank you.
0: Thank you. That's awesome information, and we look forward to you. And if somebody can't get here today to see your stall, they can always come and see Little Miss Waste Not Vintage.
1: Yep.
0: In Rundle Street.
1: Absolutely.
0: Look for the hot pink door. In that downstairs location that we all know about. Oh, look for the hot pink door.
1: That's
0: perfect.
1: The one.
0: Thanks, Sophie.
1: All right.
0: We're going to a track now by Jupiter Saloon.

Thank you, Jupiter Saloon, for that fabulous track. I'm Michelle Smith from Radio Adelaide. We are broadcasting live from Burnside Civic Centre because they have their fantastic Enviro Expo on today, right up until 3 o'clock. And we're going to be here till 3 o'clock broadcasting live. If you're not sure where that is, the Burnside Civic Centre is on Greenhill Road, sort of diagonally opposite the Burnside Village Shopping Centre. So come along. It's great. There's so much interesting stuff undercover and in all different rooms and different places. So I was saying earlier, Costa Georgiadis is here. He's giving a keynote as well as some other educational talks. There's face painting and food vans, lots of activities in the library like story time and a VR experience and an author talk. There's critters and creatures that you can get up close and personal with. Here from the group Animals Anonymous. So, yeah, lots of great things on today's program. And if you weren't tuned in earlier, we had several of the stallholders chatting with us. We had Alex, who is the Natural Heritage Manager from the National Trust South Australia, talking about such things as the nature reserves that the National Trust has across the state, and also Pioneer Women's Trail. We talked to Naz, who's got a fantastic business supporting women in Sri Lanka, making beautiful products from recycled newspaper. We then heard from Kate, who she and her husband Pete have a company who are growing bush foods, and the company is called Kaiyu, K-A-I-Y-U, and they have superfoods that they are growing and processing all bush foods, and they launched a fantastic book 2 weeks ago all about growing bush foods in your garden. And just then, a great chat with Sophie, who is the manager of Littlemer's Waste Not Vintage, and she's got a stall in the ballroom here at Burnside in the Sustainable Fashion Market. So, yay, so many great things going on. Now, after I hand over at 11 o'clock, you're going to be entertained further by the fabulous Tristan from Real Time. And I know that one of the people he's talking to here from the expo is Brett, who is from Fruit Share. And just even that title sounds interesting. I want to know, what is Fruit Share? Who are they sharing fruit with? Sounds awesome. But as well as that, Real Time is going to be focusing on some films, as they always do, but those films all have a sustainability kind of theme. So really lots to look forward to still in this live broadcast from the Burnside Civic Centre and specifically the Enviro Expo. So I'm nearly out of here. I'm Michelle Smith. Thanks for tuning in for the past hour. I hope you can continue right till 3 o'clock. We're going to have a track by Ella Ion, and then Tristan's going to take over.

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16: This is exactly what the nerds want.
17: I think I got it, but just in case, tell me the whole thing again. I wasn't listening.

Well, we seem to have come to a slight pause in our programming from our OB. We'll work on that and get back to that shortly. But right now, we might just have... might hear from Tilly Chala Thomas.

listening to Real Time here at the Enviro Expo down here at the Burnside Civic Centre. Let's go to a little bit of music. We're going to be playing music from some environmental films at the moment. I'm going to go to From Over the Hedge, Rockin' the Suburbs.

as I was saying, we do live on the same cul-de-sac. That's common ground. And I believe we actually have the same house plan, except in reverse. Your garage is on the left and mine's on the... No! It wasn't me that dialed 911 at 6:31 p.m. Wednesday about your son's noisy rock band. Anyway, it's about your dog. And, of course, about our garbage and some of the neighbor's garbage cans. No, I'm sorry, it is your dog who's been strewing garbage around the block.

0: and we can have a fun show as we check out what's been happening down here at the Environment Expo. And we're here now with Brett from Fruitshare, who is exhibiting. Welcome to the show.
1: Thanks for having us on.
0: Yeah, now can you tell us a little bit about Fruitshare, an overview of what you guys do?
1: So, yeah, we're a charity that harvests fruit from backyards, farms and the likes, and donates that to food relief organisations. So we only started in January 2024, and we've harvested over 35,000 kilos of produce. So, yeah, it's, you know, quite a lot out there.
0: just a little bit. So how does it work? Do you work with organisations? Do you work with people with kind of home orchards?
1: Yeah, like all sorts. Like, you know, just last week we went to an orchard up in Coromandel Valley and, you know, picked literally a ton of pears, but we go to backyards and, you know, pick whatever is excess to people's needs. And then we take it to places like Food Bank, Oz Harvest and lots of other food pantries and the like.
0: It's one of those things that with a lot of people that I work with, they've got kind of fruit plants and fruit trees and various things in their backyard, and quite often you'll go into the kitchen of a workplace and you just have a bowl full of like 50 oranges or avocados or something because they're growing too fast for them to use, and they just kind of sit there until they go in the bin sometimes.
1: Yeah, well, that's the thing. It's like there's, you know, people are used to sharing, but I suppose it's like there's only so much you can share with your workplace, or, you know, put out the front, you know, for people to collect your lemons or whatever it is. So, you know, we can literally take hundreds of kilos of lemons, oranges, whatever it is, to some of these organisations, and they go in no time. So we can make use of, yeah, almost anything.
0: Mm. And so where does the fruit end up? What organisations are you partnering with?
1: Yeah, like anything. Well, we've got, I think we've taken produce to probably about 80 different organisations. So Food Bank, Oz Harvest, you know, Second Bite. There's, yeah, all too many to remember really, but yeah, all sorts of different organisations from north to south around the city.
0: So how did this all come about for you? Where was the inspiration and how did you get it all started?
1: Yeah, well, it was like late 2023, I sort of read about a group over in Ballarat that had been doing the same sort of thing for, you know, 5 or so years, and I thought, oh, see if that can work here in Adelaide. And it sort of snowballed from there. I sort of put it out there and see if anyone is interested, and it's grown and grown from there.
0: So it was kind of a gradual growth from seeing something someone else was doing and thinking, oh, we don't have that here in kind of our backyard.
1: Yeah, well, it was, you know, making the connection, starting to see, you know, all this fruit basically going to waste in backyards, and then go, how can we make use of that? And literally in our first year in 2024, we picked over, I think it was 11 tonnes of produce. So going, oh, that was pretty good. And then last year it was 20 tonnes. So it's sort of like, there's a lot out there, and it's sort of growing pretty quick. You know, we're all still volunteers still, so it's, you know, a lot of effort to coordinate everything, but it's, yeah, lots of fun.
0: It sounds like it was kind of an initial idea, and very quickly you found that there was a need if it's kind of growing so quickly.
1: Yeah, well, it's definitely, I think it's the few different things of, you know, the right sort of moment for, like, there's food, you know, bigger emphasis on food waste, but then food insecurity is getting massive sort of, you know, across the city, in the country. It's hit a nerve that we're getting so many volunteers that are wanting to register with us to come and help, you know, see some great backyards and orchards and get out there and help. It's something that, it's been a very simple idea or easy idea to be able to sell to people because they sort of get it and they, yeah, just want to come out and get involved.
0: I think there's a lot of talk at the moment about kind of cost of living increase and definitely with what's happening in the fuel prices kind of raised over the past couple of months. Have you seen a big increase in the need from these organisations kind of needing?
1: Yeah, I think there's always, like, you know, since we've been going, I think there's been significant need. But I think, yeah, it's only growing. You know, there's you know, yeah, they always need more. I think fresh produce is something that a lot of these organisations often struggle to get, and the need is growing in these sort of current circumstances. So, yeah, whatever we get is always, you know, made use of, like, there's plenty of need, and it's only growing.
0: Mm. And you've just won an award, I was told.

0: We'll run her up at the the environmental award here at the Burnside Council, and happy come place it. But
1: And what does it mean to have that kind of recognition for the work you're doing only a couple of years into doing Fruit Share?
0: Yeah, well, it's great just to see that it's an idea that connects with people and they see the value. And we had a speak with Costa from the gardening show, and he was, in his little talk, he mentioned us a couple of times, and it's good to see when people recognise and see the value in the idea and helping share that, because it's really about building awareness and more broadly across the city, and trying to help more people and rescue more produce and all that.
1: So. And you're going to be featured on Gardening Australia.
0: It was very good timing that this weekend with this event here at Burnside Town Hall that. Costa's here, but next Friday we're on the gardening show, so curious to see how that goes. It's been a while since we filmed it, so you'll be looking forward to it.
1: So excited to see the kind of the response from that.
0: Definitely, it's a national program like that. It's, I'm sure we'll get a bit of a bit of interest coming out of that, so it'll be keen to see.
1: And how do you find events like the Enviro Expo here to be able to kind of connect with people and connect with other organisations that have in the same field?
0: It's great, because we come along to quite a few events like this, and we see the same sort of people at the stalls and whatever, but it is connecting with the people that come along. There's, like I said before, it's quite an easy story to sell what we're doing, so a lot of people really like it. We're giving away some of the pears we picked on Wednesday, so it's like fresh pears literally straight off the tree, so it's lots of interest coming through. It's great to see.
1: And great to see the Burnside City Council, they're kind of getting behind the work that you're doing.
0: It's been very supportive, and you see there's a great crowd out here today, even though it's a bit rainy early on, it's great to see everyone, all the locals coming out and supporting this event that the Burnside Council's put on. It's a great day here.
1: It's certainly been a lot of fun so far. We've only just started. So for people that want to know a bit more about Fruit Share, how can they find out a bit more information about kind of giving over their excess fruit?
0: Our website's probably a good place to start. It's fruitshareadelaide.com.au. Go on there, find out a bit more, register volunteer, or if you've got a fruit tree, or we're on Facebook, Instagram and the like. Check out there, see photos of some of our recent harvests and see what we're up to, and please get in touch if you want to get involved.
1: Fantastic. And of course, you're here on Real Time. It's our film show here at Radio Adelaide. Any recommendations, anything you've been watching over the past couple of weeks, or reading that has kind of piqued your interest?
0: It's a tough one. I watch a few things. I just saw it, literally last night on Netflix. I watched, was it Game Night?
1: Game Night, the Jason Bateman comedy.
0: Better than I expected.
1: It's a comedy that kind of flew under the radar a little bit, comedy, something we talk about on the show. Comedy is one of those genres that films have kind of died off in the past 10, 15 years, but you get little gems like Game Night that you don't expect you'd be laughing as much at.
0: And it can be hard to find, a lot of movies, it can be disappointing, so it's good when you're going, that wasn't actually bad.
1: It's a disappointing state of affair where it's that's actually a good one. any good kind of environmental films or that kind of tie in that sustainability? I mean, we just played Rock in the Suburbs from Over the Hedge, which kind of really focuses on kind of waste and the excess of capitalism sometimes from a suburb of we buy a bit too much, and that can be with fruit as well, that kind of spoils very quickly.
0: It's a tough one. I suppose there's themes in a lot of movies that are around, touch on environmentally. I'm not sure really, to be honest. I sort of watch a few gardening shows like the Garden Australia or different things like that, but Yeah, I know. Yeah, there's some good things, but I can't really think of them.
1: It's one of those ones that you don't really think about, but when you kind of open that can, there's a big, rich kind of iceberg, I guess, of sustainability and environmental themes that kind of go throughout popular culture.
0: Yeah, I think it's definitely probably getting more in there as it's becoming more accepted, that it's sort of almost subtle and becoming more accepted that it's not something unusual.
1: Just to round things out, can you let us know what your website is for people to find a bit more about Fruit Share?
0: It's fruitshareadelaide.com.au. Check us out there and keen to hear.
1: Fantastic. Well, thank you so much for joining us on the show today. I'll let you go back over to your store there. Lots of really fresh, juicy pears there for people to come and pick up.
0: Thank you.
1: We're going to go to a bit more music now. We are playing music from kind of films with sustainability as a bit of issue, or environmental themes. And we're going to go to, this is one of my favourite songs at the moment. It came out a little while now, but it's from a film called Into the Wild, which looks at a person that kind of gives up lifestyle to go live off the grid a little bit. Fantastic soundtrack from Eddie Vedder, and we're going to go to one of the songs from there now, Hard Sun.

0: gosh, love that song. Eddie Vedder there with Hard Sun from Into the Wild. You're listening to Real Time here on Radio Adelaide 101.5 FM, online and digital. We are live here from the Burnside Civic Centre. Enviro Expo is happening. A lot going on down here. I know Costa is running about doing some a lot of activities. He's a very busy man down here. If you've got kids, I know kids absolutely love Costa and his what he's been doing with Gardening Australia there. But he's got a few events coming on down here. He's got the Children's Yarn happening at 12:30 p.m. It's a gardener's gnome guide to exploring nature's colours, stories and superpowers. Join in the fun by creating your own nature crown from flowers, leaves and plants. Your chance to wear the garden and celebrate that we are nature. Also, he's got a composting talk happening at 2 o'clock. From scraps to soil, compost isn't complicated. It is a powerful way to turn waste into valuable resources. Costa breaks down how composting and food waste separation gives everyone a chance to make a difference every single day.
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0: Just gone 11:30 here on Real Time on Radio Adelaide. Time to jump into what has been happening in Hollywood this week. Some big news today is there's been some Oscar rule changes happening every year. Kind of after the Oscars, we get a few news stories of what the Academy is doing to change things up and tighten rules. And last year, they brought in a new category. Talked about bringing in some more new categories. Stunts will be coming into the Oscars next year. But they've made some really interesting rules with the push from artificial intelligence and generative artificial intelligence. And it's one big thing that, Creative Industries has been doing to try and curb what is going on there and protect their industries. And that is one thing that they have done here for the Oscars. The six acting categories, they are bringing in protections around AI performance and AI actors are making sure that only humans seems silly, but only humans are eligible for acting awards. The words that they use is performed by humans with their consent. Also, for screenplays as well, they insist that screenplays must be human-authored to qualify for the Oscars. Another tweak that they've done in the acting awards now is actors can now be nominated for multiple performances in the same category. So the way it has worked in the past is if an actor has been in two projects and receive enough awards for both of those projects, the film with the highest number of nominations in that category is what is put in. But now that with this change, it means that if an actor has two performances that they feel are Oscar-worthy, they can be nominated in the same category twice. It's always worked that they could be nominated in two categories, so often you not often, but sometimes you'll get an actor nominated for Best Actor and Best Supporting Actor. That has been okay, but now they can have two Best Actor nominations if they're good enough. Looking at you, Meryl Streep. So some another big change is in the Best International Feature Film category. And this one's a big one because since the inception of the award, it has... the way that the International Feature category has worked is... countries nominate one film to be put in that category. So often there might be a couple of films that would be looked at for eligibility in the feature film category, but they've just changed the way that the award works. So they countries now have two ways to qualify for an award. It can be submitted by the country, so as it has worked in before, or if the film wins a top award at one of the six big film festivals, they can be eligible as well. So that is the Berlin International Film Festival, the Busan International Film Festival, the Cannes Film Festival, Sundance Film Festival, the Toronto International Film Festival, or the Venice International Film Festival. So that kind of opens it up that you can have multiple awards for in that Best International Film category, which is a fantastic change. So some little tweaks and changes to the Oscars rules there going forwards. Next up, we've got a bit of a crossover movie happening in the sort of Quentin Tarantino universe. Django Unchained, that came out a few years ago, is having a crossover, which seems very unlikely, with Zorro, the Antonio Banderas character, which seems... like a very odd pairing, but there is a comic that was produced with this pairing of Django and Zorro kind of teaming up together. It seems really odd, but the comic book itself was given the okay by Quentin Tarantino himself. He's not going to be involved in these films, but he is given the tick of approval for this to go ahead as well. It seems like a very odd pairing. I'd be very interested to see what happens with this one. No word on who's going to be directing this one, who's going to pick up the work of Tarantino and make it their own. And no word on if the stars, if Antonio Banderas is going to be involved, or Jamie Foxx. Just that the film is going ahead. Seems like a weird one, but there you go. Next up, we've got a video game film being sent into production, which, is not often... time to celebrate, but this is certainly an interesting one and getting a little bit of attention, and that is for the video game Elden Ring. It's been a big one for gamers, and it is going to be coming to the big screen. This one is going to be directed by Alex Garland. And that's the interesting point for me, is Alex Garland is going to be picking up this one. His latest film was Civil War, that came out in cinemas, which was a very impressive film. Absolutely loved it. But yeah, Alex Garland is going to be picking up Elden Ring, which... is going to become A24's biggest production to date. So A24, kind of known for more kind of lower budget films, more kind of art house stuff. They worked with Garland on Civil War. So they're putting a lot of money behind this, which I don't know if it'll be a gamble that will pay off, but we shall see. So we're going to keep a bit of an eye on that one. And finally, we've got another remake. Seems like every week we're talking about remakes here, but the Blair Witch Project is looking to get a reboot. Original stars are coming back on this one, and there is going to be a new director taking it back up. Horror director Dylan Clark is going to be bringing the Blair Witch back with the original stars of the film. No plot details have been brought out, just that we're going to have something kind of set in the Blair Witch universe using the full mythology of that, with some of the stars coming back from that one, which I think is a little bit fascinating. Blair Witch Project was definitely a film that caused a lot of a stir back in the day. Found footage, kind of documentary. These kind of mockumentaries are a dime a dozen nowadays, but I believe Witch Project was one of the innovators that really kind of pushed it off. So I think it'll be intriguing to see it come back and see what they're going to do with it. If they're going to do a similar found footage kind of film or do something a bit more traditional. Who knows? But that one is going to be Dylan Clark bringing that one back. You're listening to Real Time here, live from the Enviro Expo here at the Burnside Civic Centre. Come on down, say hello. Let me know what your favourite movie is. We're going to be having a bit of a discussion in a minute about environmental films and environmental themes in popular culture, which I think is going to be absolutely fascinating. Kat's going to be joining me for that one. But we are also playing music from environmental films. We're going to go to one from a film that came out a couple of years ago. It was my favourite film of that year. It was The Wild Robot. And we're going to go to Maureen Morris now and Kiss the Sky.

0: You're listening to Real Time Live from the Burnside Civic Centre. We're here at Enviro Expo, happening until 3 o'clock today. Lots of fun things happening. There is people galore here. Everyone is coming down and checking out some of the fantastic things to see. I know my son is around the place. I think he's just parked outside the trash truck and checking that one out. There's also the sustainable fashion market happening in the Burnside Ballroom. There's the Urban Market Co. happening in the Town Hall. We've got the Native Animals and Nature Education in the Community Centre Hall here, which is a lot of fun. I know my son Zachary has had a lot of fun with a quokka. Come down and pat a quokka. There's also a native plant giveaway happening here in the courtyard, which has been very popular as well. So lots happening down here at the Enviro Expo. Come on down and check it out. I'm going to be joined by Kat now as we discuss environmental themes in film.
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2: A special edition of Real Time. We are not doing our usual format today because Radio Adelaide is broadcasting from EnviroFest, the environmental expo happening at the City of Burnside Civic Centre, operating from 10 till 3 today if you want to head on down and have a bit of fun, have a bit of education. I believe there's trucks that kids can touch. I believe there's frogs. So lots of exciting things to be had. But it's really timely that we are getting involved with the Enviro Expo because we're also celebrating the 20-year anniversary of Al Gore's An Inconvenient Truth. Is it something that we should be celebrating? That's a really hard question because the world's kind of a depressing place.
0: Yeah, it's one of those sad things. If it was a film that was put out to kind of inspire and make change, and then you look at it retrospectively and might not have had the impact that they'd hoped.
2: Yeah, it's a cautionary tale 100%, but that's the beautiful thing about entertainment, is that it has this avenue. Yes, it's there to entertain and to give people that escapism, but you can also use it as a platform to raise awareness about some of these really big issues that do ultimately affect all of us. So yeah. I don't think there's a bigger issue to affect us than, you know, the planet that we're standing on.
0: Yeah.
2: So we thought it would be really appropriate to go back over and have a look at some of the different ways that the entertainment industry has attempted to broach the subject of environmentalism, looking at animal awareness. I mean, it's good to be aware of animals in generally because most of them are really cute, but aware of their plights.
0: There's a frog here.
2: Yeah, absolutely. His name is Kermit. We had a little chat. He was riding a bicycle. It was very cute. Really impressive, actually. Yeah, they make it look easy on the Muppets, but you see an actual frog riding a bike? Oh, hold on to your hats.
0: It's impressive.
2: Yeah,
0: didn't put that on the poster.
2: Yeah, absolutely. Where were we?
0: Environmental films.
2: Environmental films. Yay! Looking at the different ways that we have acknowledged the changing shift of both the environment in various ecosystems, looking at climate change, looking at the various things us as human have done, could be doing, should be doing, will be doing in order to keep this environment in all its different iterations going for generations to come.
0: And I think starting really with An Inconvenient Truth, a big genre when you think about this is, of course, the documentaries that are looking at the impact of the environment and sustainability. And there's quite a list of films that are there to kind of educate, like The Inconvenient Truth.
2: Absolutely. So this one was 20 years ago this month. So really timely that we're looking at this. And Al Gore puts it together. And it's kind of like the early days of the TED Talk. In fact, I don't think TED Talks actually existed back then. I could look up dates of that, but I frankly don't care. But Al Gore held this illustrated talk looking at what he referred to as the increasing planetary emergency relating to global warming, and showing reenacted incidents from his life story, which influenced his concerns about environmental issues, and then making these presentations. And he's been doing this since 1989. Mm. And Inconvenient Truth only came out in 2006, but this is something that Al Gore was really really passionate about his entire adult life, but using flip chart illustrations and putting that all together into this keynote presentation, which he just sort of refers to as a slideshow, but looking at where we've been heading with the environment and where we potentially could be going and where we should be going. And it was a pretty eye-opening documentary when it came out. It got a whole lot of attention for all the right reasons. I was really impressed with the way that it was presented, particularly when it was released on DVD and was all completely environmental-friendly packaging. Like, so much thought went into practicing what was preached for the distribution of this documentary, and it's still accessible today and still unfortunately very relevant today, and I think we can still learn a huge amount from it.
0: I think what was impressive is the cultural impact that it really had, because it wasn't just the movie, but it seemed to spark a big wave across popular culture. I mean, Al Gore appeared on 30 Rock, and there was a whole kind of environmental subplot in things like 30 Rock and The Office, and it really became a bit of a cultural touch point.
2: Absolutely. And as much as it was a lecture about the concerns that we are facing as a human race, there was certainly really entertainment elements about it. I remember there's a clip from Futurama in the show with that whole life imitating art situation that the groaning projects always find themselves in, or art imitating life. There was always a little bit of play-by-play in that, particularly with The Simpsons, but Futurama definitely would do it as well. And ways of making the issue that was very, very serious quite accessible to people. And documentaries do have this history, and I guess it's because of what we kind of watched in school growing up, of just one person droning with a bunch of black and white photos. But An Inconvenient Truth and many other documentaries to this day continue to make information accessible, not just watchable. And I have an immense amount of respect for anybody who can do that. And to see this really interesting, really human side of Al Gore, who presents An Inconvenient Truth by saying, I used to be the future president of the United States, and to see him being a person rather than being a politician was very, very cool.
0: Yeah, no, he had funded himself.
2: Yeah. Really interesting decade for environmental documentaries, because in addition to An Inconvenient Truth, we had quite a lot of particularly water-based documentaries. The Cove, looking at the dolphin plight over in Asia, which is so very unsettling.
0: It was brutal. It's one of those kind of film memories that I have that has stuck with me. There's not a lot that really stick with me, but I remember going and watching this film with you, and I think we were walking back to the Radio Adelaide station to talk about it and do the show, and just remember being like, we were both completely silent.
2: Absolutely.
0: Because of just how struck we were from that film.
2: I remember walking to the cinema with you. It was the Nova on Rundle Street, and somebody stopping us and offering us tickets, because there was just this community outreach to just get as many people going to see the film as possible, even the evening of, just going, there's a film, everybody needs to see this film, go see it, and just being so excited when we said, oh, actually, we're on our way there, we're already going. But yeah, it's a hard watch, and it looks very, very deeply into what goes on in the fishing industry over there, and there's a scene towards the end that you just cannot prepare yourself for, but that again is that big eye-opener in what we're doing to our fish friends and to the environment.
0: But also I think what was powerful about that documentary was the people behind it, and quite often what is most impactful about these documentaries are the activists and the people that are trying to get the message out there and their personal stories. And that was the great thing about that documentary, was using people from Hollywood and filmmakers to get this story told, and the espionage involved in getting the footage of what happens in this secretive cove.
2: And we have so many instances over the years of dueling films coming out and competing with each other, like if we talk about another environmental kind of situation, Deep Impact and Armageddon, or A Bug's Life and Ants, or The Roundup and Sarah's Key, if we want to get really depressing about the Holocaust. But The Cove is not one that we would expect to have a competing film, but then we had Blackfish come out. And if you want to talk about gut-wrenching aquatic life in a documentary, I don't know if you can necessarily choose The Cove over Blackfish as to which one is more unsettling. I do know more than one person who started watching Blackfish and actually had to turn it off after being so enraged by it. And that wasn't so much looking at the global aspect of environmentalism, but looking at the commercial aspect of it, and specifically looking at a particular aquatic theme park and the treatment slash attempt at conservation rehabilitation of marine mammals, in particular the whales, and some of the awful things that have happened as a result of these gorgeous animals being in captivity. And it is absolutely tragic and completely, like I just said, that multiple people I know who have turned it off, but I found it to be something I couldn't stop watching and couldn't look away from, but made me really think a lot about animals in entertainment. And it was something I was always aware of, but the treatment of animals in circuses and zoos and those holiday destinations where you can get pictures taken with exotic animals, and how are these animals actually treated, and do the people who claim that they are being treated well actually know that for a fact, or is it just sort of a company line that's being touted? But these are the kind of documentaries that you can't walk away from unchanged.
0: And then you got more kind of modern documentaries kind of looking at this. Again, in the sea realm, one that's kind of stuck with me is Seaspiracy that came out on Netflix a couple of years ago, that really kind of started with the input that I think a lot of us more generally have had with conservation, and that is things like plastic straws and that kind of waste, and them kind of looking into that and realising, actually, no, there's a much bigger issue here with commercial fishing and the impact that that is having on the environment and fish populations. It's another one that touches on the dolphin hunt in Japan and a few other kind of places around the world that have similar practices. Again, a really eye-opening documentary and one that, again, captured the popular culture and had a lot of people viewing it and asking questions.
2: It seems almost unbalanced to have so many documentaries out there looking at what's going on in the water, but when we consider that how much of our Earth is water, to have that majority space devoted to that part of the world, I think is quite telling and is really quite an important thing. There's so many other documentaries that have come out over the years that they almost bleed together, so the fact that there are some that really stand out, I mean, for me, Seaspiracy mostly stands out because I'm so annoyed that they didn't just call it Conspiracy. Like, it's right there.
0: Yep.
2: It's right there. And then you go into films like My Octopus Teacher, which are looking at the animals themselves, but to be able to have that environmental theme in the background and go, well, this is something that we would miss out on if we let things continue on the way that they do, again, is really telling and I think very worthwhile. All of these films are accessible on various streaming platforms and well worth the watch. I would recommend having a gentle day with yourselves. These are very serious subject matters, and if you're going to educate yourselves on these particular themes, a documentary is a really good place to go for that almost tabloid journalism approach, but still has that substance behind it and still has that education behind it. But always do back that up with some reading research as well, and look at multiple sources to get the facts if it's something that you want to learn more about. But a documentary is a really excellent place to start.
0: But then Hollywood kind of takes a different angle with a lot of films, and we get similar messages but through more fictionalized narratives and more, I don't want to say palatable, but kind of more popcorn-y
2: popcorn
0: films.
2: Conservationism. Absolutely. These usually very over-the-top dramatised stories that serve as cautionary tales more so than factual situations. But there are sometimes some facts thrown in. The big eye-opening one for me, of course, was The Day After Tomorrow with Roland Emmerich. First film I ever reviewed for Radio Adelaide.
0: Ah!
2: Dun, da, da, da.
0: There we go.
2: Because the formal film reviewer for the station at the time was unavailable. So they're like, hey, do you want to go? And that's how it all began.
0: Downhill from there.
2: Yeah, very downhill there. But yeah, going along and seeing that on in Norwood, which at the time was one of the bigger cinemas in South Australia. I mean, those screens these days are sort of six of one, half a dozen of the other. But at the time, that was really quite prophetic. But seeing if we continue on the trajectory that we continue on, and partly it's what's going out in space and the way that things are shifting in the solar system that we don't have as much control over, but also things that are happening with the ozone layer and things that are happening with pollution leading to this coming of a new ice age. And in that particular period of time, Roland Emmerich was the man to do a disaster movie. And I continue to lament that he's no longer making films like that, because I love a disaster movie with its special effects. And the 90s into the early 2000s was such a time for that, not all of them looking at environmental concerns. Some of them were just for the sheer fun of it. Films like Twister or Dante's Peak weren't necessarily about we need to do better as humans. It's just watch nature get mad at us and let's have some fun with that. But The Day After Tomorrow really looked at it in terms of climatology, meteorology, and how it's going to impact the world if we don't address things ourselves. But just the sheer entertainment value and the true terror that you get watching a film like that, like with the wolves and the big ship coming down the main street and before that the giant tsunami taking out New York, it really does stop and make you think, because I don't want to be in that situation. No. Trapped in a library with a bunch of people, hell no. Yeah, I'm perfectly happy to burn a bunch of books on tax law, but the rest of it doesn't seem like a whole lot of fun.
0: Yeah,
2: I don't function well in the cold, Tristan.
0: Yeah, no, I don't think any of us do.
2: No, and just the way that Emmerich's storytelling manages to make a popcorn blockbuster, yes, it's popcorn conservationism, but turn it into something that is very human and will absolutely tug on your heartstrings the way that, you know, a couple cuddled together who freeze to death in this trek to safety versus the different groups of people who turn out to have been able to survive in these extreme conditions, to the ambulance coming back for the little child that was left behind when they were evacuating the hospital. There's just so much there that really does kind of pluck at the heartstrings and remind us that in amongst all of this chaos there are people, and there are people that care, and there is a hope for survival, and so there's a reason to try.
0: Yeah,
2: it's a pretty washy Hollywood type angle to it, but you know what, sometimes it gets through.
0: But I guess we can't talk about the popcorn ecological.
2: Well, you can't talk about it either.
0: I can't talk about it at all. We can't talk about the popcorn eco films without looking at James Cameron and his body of work, particularly the Avatar films, which seems to be a culmination of all of his passion kind of wrapped up in a big blockbuster film that, as derided as it is, still seems to have had a bit of a punch through for people, becoming one of the biggest films of all time.
2: Because we're looking at mining, essentially, with Avatar, are we not?
0: Mining and connection to the land and connection to the environment all that kind of wrapped up in a popcorn bow, action bow, if you will. But I think it goes further than just the films itself. And James Cameron, as controversial as he is and as many stories as you have about him, he still backs it up with his work behind the scenes, with his activism, of course, the stories that he's telling. He's a plant-based advocate, so he's a passionate proponent of plant-based diets, and brings that to his set as well. So when he's running a set, it is the catering is all plant-based.
2: Mm-hmm.
0: So he brings kind of that into it, as well as sustainability in the production. So he's doing these kind of massive
3: massive technological films, but is always a focus on sustainability when he is bringing these productions together. And solar power was used a lot in the latest Avatar, as well as his deep sea and marine conservation with things like Titanic, and he's got that came out of his deep love of the ocean, and does a lot in that conservation space at the same time. And back to Avatar, Indigenous rights as well. So he it's a part of these films, but he has also been a leader in supporting Indigenous leaders, protecting their lands, and has done a lot of work in the Amazon at the same time. So as controversial as he is, and as much as he's the butt of a lot of jokes, he backs it up. He puts his money where his mouth is when it comes to ecology.
2: And that's the thing about James Cameron, and I'll be the first to admit, and I think it's pretty obvious and well known, that I'm not a huge fan of a lot of his more recent films. Loved his earlier stuff, the Terminator films, the original ones anyway, Titanic. Nothing but respect for the effort that he puts into world building and by world building I don't necessarily mean Pandora, yeah. I mean creating the world that a film is set in. I mean the effort that they went into essentially rebuild the Titanic with the blueprints and with the companies who made the crockery and all of that is just absolutely fascinating. But at the end of the day, if you remember that 99% of the time he's making films purely because he wants to do something else,
3: yeah.
2: And either wants the funding or access to the technology. For example, he did Titanic because he wanted to go down to the Titanic. You know, he did Avatar because he wanted to either use or an excuse to build a specific type of camera is kind of respectable.
3: Yeah.
2: And the fact that he always brings that personal agenda from a help the world stance is actually really respectable. And back to The Day After Tomorrow, that was a carbon neutral film as well, which is just kind of phenomenal for a film of that scale. But all power to them and big congratulations to them.
3: I think another film to throw in here, and it's a bit closer to home, is definitely Mad Max. And
2: all of them.
3: Doesn't that feel a little bit more relevant nowadays?
2: Unfortunately, yes. And it's very easy to think about the very, very apocalyptic Mad Max films in the series, like Fury Road and like Thunderdome and even Furiosa. But I was really taken giving the original Mad Max or The Road Warrior, depending which country you're in, a rewatch and looking at the apocalypse in the very early days. And that's a really interesting thing that we get with films when you're looking at the end of the world, so to speak, or resetting the world after everything's gone wrong, is you either get in the moment where it's sheer pure terror, like pretty much anything that Roland Emmerich has done. Independence Day I would definitely include in there. The Day After Tomorrow, 2012, another one about everything just caving in on itself. Or you have the decades down the road where we have developed a new normal and we have the post-apocalyptic world that if you look carefully, maybe you'll recognise something in the distance, but people have adapted into a new way of living. Mm. The very first Mad Max, though, and because it had absolutely no budget, it ended up working in its favour because it was the very early days of the apocalypse where civilization, in essence, was still standing, but society was starting to fall apart, and that gave us this really interesting insight into something that was much more relatable and much more approachable of this is the early days that we're going to live through. That post-apocalyptic world, that's generations to come that we can't necessarily fathom because it's a completely different world that's been built. But the original Mad Max, looking at those days as things start to shift without the chaos and the terror and the disaster and the popcorniness, with just the moment where, you know what, you're on your own, I think is more powerful than either end of the storytelling. Maybe it's not going to get as much attention because you can't go and rave to your friends about this crazy thing that you saw, but it's the one that's going to keep you up at night. Mm. God, I love George Miller.
3: He's pretty great.
2: Yeah, and I mean, the post-apocalyptic world is such a landscape for storytelling in the film world. I think part of it is because the visuals are so interesting, but also this what if idea that we get from the entertainment industry, and films like the Mad Max franchise, absolutely there. I think Ready Player One is a very relevant one. It's looking at, if we do nothing and we just let the world fall apart, we just disappear into the computer world instead, because we've destroyed the world and it's no fun to live in, so we just won't. There's a way to approach your problems. Most of it is about what's going on inside the Oasis, but it's because of what's going on outside the Oasis. But then you've got films like Waterworld.
3: Yes, I was about to say Waterworld.
2: Mad Max on a boat. Is that pretty accurate?
3: With gills.
2: With gills. Yeah, human adaptation to become fish people. That was really scary in the time that it came out. Since then, everybody hates it and prefers to leave it forgotten. But go back and look at it, and look at, like, at the time it was the most expensive film ever made. And it makes sense that it was. The effort that's gone into creating a world entirely made of water, that's pretty much how it would go. Piracy would be absolutely rife.
3: But also, just fascinating that ecology is and sustainability is such a big topic in a lot of these big budget films that have really made a mark on popular culture.
2: And it's so nice that sometimes while those themes are there, they're not going to hit you over the head the way a documentary might. And when I say it's nice, nice is probably the wrong word, but it gives you an opportunity to think about things on your own terms without having this very overt theme that you may or may not be open to, or that you may switch off because you're being preached to. Yeah. But to just have this story happen around you and go, oh, in the background this is going on. Okay, how is this going to affect me as a person? I think is one of the beautiful things about entertainment. You can learn something without necessarily realising that it's an educational lesson.
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0: You're listening to Real Time here on Radio Adelaide, live from the Burnside Civic Centre for the Enviro Expo that is happening down here. I'm joined now by Philip from the City of Burnside. Welcome to the show.
6: Hi, Tristan, and hi, thanks for having us here.
0: Yes, now tell us, what is your role here in Council?
6: I'm the Environmental Sustainability Manager, so have a team that looks after all things from the urban forest right through to cutting Council's carbon emissions.
0: So, wide portfolio.
6: Yeah, we stretch across council and we do a whole lot of stuff with the community as well.
0: Sort of things does Burnside City Council do in that sustainability realm?
6: Well, we're very busy and that's why we've got this great event here today to showcase some of that. Talking about what we do as a council, firstly, we've reduced our carbon emissions by over 60% in the last 6 years.
0: Incredible.
6: So we've done that by doing things like changing out the streetlights to more efficient ones. We've changed the pool heater from a gas heater to an electric heater. And we've put solar panels all over our buildings so that we're sucking up that sunlight and making our own energy. So that's one really cool thing that we've done. We work in lots of different spaces. So we plant 7,000 plants a year in Burnside.
0: Amazing.
6: That's the stuff on council land.
0: Yeah.
6: But we also give away 7,000 plants a year to the community to put in their gardens as well, because we recognise that there's so much space out there in the community gardens that we can fill with our local native plants and our native trees and keep the environment in Burnside beautiful.
0: And that's one of the initiatives you got down here at the Expo, is you are doing the native plant giveaway. I've picked up one myself. We've got the Australian hollyhock here to go in my garden plant giveaway. I've picked up one myself. We've got the Australian hollyhock here to go in my

0: is kind of helping the community to be more sustainable in their own lives as well.
1: Yeah, exactly. So important. And that's why we do an event like today. It's all about engaging people and educating people, getting them along for the sustainable fashion markets. And hearing Costa talk today was fantastic. But we do a whole lot of things in the plant space, like the plant you got on the desk here. We've got the local native plant giveaway, which is launching today. Mm. And if you go online, you can find that. We also have a native tree giveaway, which we're launching soon. We do that each year. And we have an assistance scheme for people who have large trees in their gardens to help them look after them. So for the really big, significant trees, it's called the Regulated and Significant Tree Assistance Fund. So we really recognise that these trees have got a benefit to the person who lives at that property, but also to the whole community. Mm. So if we can help make sure they're well maintained so they can stay in place and we can all benefit from those big trees. So yeah, we're doing lots of projects to help the community. And another one is a group that's here today is Tindo, who are running our community renewables program to try and get more solar panels and batteries in people's houses in Burnside. And we've now got over half the houses in Burnside have solar panels and batteries.
0: Incredible.
1: So it's fantastic, yeah.
0: And you kind of looked at sustainability from the council, and it was a lot of work, I assume, to kind of bring down some of those carbon emissions. But it's quite easy steps that you can take to make things a bit more sustainable.
1: That's right. We did some work about 5 years ago to look at what were those steps we needed to take to make the council reduce its carbon emissions. And yeah, some of those big things were things like the streetlights and the pool heater. But we also continue to do a whole lot of things that everyone can do at home. We're always looking at how we use electricity and how we might reduce that consumption. Everything from making sure the computers are turned off at night to making sure all the offices have efficient lighting. Whenever we do a refit of an office, we make sure that's as good as it can be. Having a look at the settings we have on our air conditioning systems right throughout the Civic Centre and all our buildings to make sure they're as efficient as they can be. And they're the sorts of things people can do at home as well. You know, if you change your air conditioner setting by 1 degree, it can save you 10% of your electricity.
0: Amazing.
1: It's incredible, yeah.
0: So you've really just kind of a small focused steps to make your life a little bit more sustainable.
1: Yeah, that's right. Councils also deliver a lot of waste services to the community. So we have the bin system that we collect each week. And another good program that we've got running at the moment is the weekly organics program. So where we have the East Waste trucks are picking up people's organics bin every week rather than their landfill bin every week. And it means that people can put their food scraps and their garden organics all in that green bin. It's emptied each week so it doesn't get smelly. And that's making a huge difference, helping people to make sure they put all that organic material in the green bin, gets emptied each week, and it reduces how people are using their landfill bins, because landfill is bad for a couple of reasons. One, it's really expensive. It costs a mozza to send rubbish to landfill, and it's much cheaper to send it to be composted in an organics facility. And secondly, it's much more environmentally friendly to get it composted. It makes a great product, the compost. But also when a commercial composter works with that material, they break it down really quickly, which is using oxygen, and it doesn't produce methane emissions. But when you send that organics to landfill, it costs a mozza and it produces lots of methane emissions because it breaks down slowly without air. So it's much better to send it to be composted, and that's what the weekly organics program is helping people to do.
0: Yeah, no, that's fantastic. Is there any initiatives in the future that you're bringing into the council?
1: Yeah, we're always working on new initiatives to see what we can do, to see what we can engage people with. We've got the History Festival coming up. We've got some walks going on during that. And we've got the Nature Festival later in the year. There'll be lots of events for people to get out and experience Burnside nature. So we're always looking for new ways to engage people in Burnside with nature and with the environment.
0: No, that's fantastic. And what are your kind of top options to come down and see here at the Enviro Expo today?
1: Oh, there's so much to see today. We're here until 3. Come and check out the sustainable fashion markets if you're interested in getting clothes. Come and check out the animals. We've got all sorts of native animal displays and a butterfly display. in our community hall.
0: Yeah, my son is probably going to steal one of the quokkas, so I'd watch out.
1: They are so cute. They're amazing. All right, I'll keep an eye on the quokkas.
0: Please do.
1: And we got Costa from Gardening Australia doing some Kids'

0: Talk at 12:30 and then talk about composting at 2, so if you can get down here for that. And then right throughout the Civic Centre there's all sorts of displays and things about there's an artist doing some an environmentally friendly artwork live throughout the day, and there's all sorts of artistic jewellery and things on display as well in the sustainable fashion markets. There's lots of different angles, lots of different things for people to see, so come on down to the Burnside Civic Centre.
1: No, certainly definitely a fun day. I'm not going to let you go away without a bit of a film question here on Real Time. You were telling me off mic that you started when you were quite young as a bit of a film critic.
0: Yeah. I did say before we came on air, I'm not really a film person, but I do have a funny story from when I was a little tacker. My mother took me to see a film called Little Lord Fauntleroy. It was probably back in the 80s or late 70s.
1: It was, old in the late 80s.
0: And when the movie started, the opening titles, they were all hand-drawn pictures. And I turned to my mum and I said, "Mum, if I knew this was going to be in lead pencil, I wouldn't have come."
1: So a bit of a critic from your early days. What do you think of the artist that's set up here today? Have you been critiquing their work? Oh, are they using lead pencil?
0: Oh, it's a three-dimensional amazing sculpture they're putting together today, way beyond the levels of my artistic criticism. It's amazing. It's fantastic. It's great to have them here, and it's great to see all the people interacting with them and enjoying that. Yeah.
1: No, it's fantastic. Well, thank you so much for taking some time to jump onto the program. I'll let you get back to organising this fantastic event.
0: Brilliant. Thanks, Tristan. Thank you.
1: Talking to Philip there from the Burnside City Council, where they're here until 3 o'clock today at the Environment Expo. Radio Adelaide is going to be here broadcasting to 3 as well. Lots more fascinating interviews coming your way. Here on Real Time, though, we are playing some music from environmental films. Let's go to a little bit more Eddie Vedder now and Society.

Bit of Eddie Vedder there from Into the Wild, playing music from environmental films as we celebrate the Environmental Expo here happening at the Burnside Civic Centre. It is on until 3 o'clock today, and we're going to be broadcasting right up until 3 o'clock as well. Ian's going to be joining us a little later on from Eclectic Vibes. We've got some fascinating interviews coming up as well. We're going to be learning a little bit about worm farming up later in on the show, which sounds absolutely fascinating. We're also going to be hearing about some of the fantastic community gardens here in the city of Burnside. So stay tuned to Radio Adelaide. Lots more fun headed your way. We're up in real time up here. We've had an absolute delight broadcasting live from the Civic Centre here and talking environmental films. It was one of those things that we heard we're going to be here. We thought, oh, let's just have a bit of a chat about environmental themes in films, and it is such a rich tap of creativity and definitely an important thing. We didn't get to chat some of the children's and family films, but there is a lot of fantastic family films that have environmental and sustainability themes within it, and teaching the next generation of some of those important lessons. I know in my childhood we had things like Widget the World Watcher and Captain Planet that gave us little tips and tricks to change our ways in terms of sustainability. We're going to go out with one final song from an environmental film. This is one of my all-time favourite films, and it has such a great environmental message to it. We're going to go to a song now from WALL-E. We're going to Down to Earth from Peter Gabriel.

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1: 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We are live from the Burnside Community Enviro Expo. Right now, Indy Wood is my name, and I have Hakeem Orton with me. Hello.
2: Hello, Indy.
1: And we have a guest sitting with us. Jeff, I don't have your surname.
3: My surname is Rodigiro.
1: Wow, that's a mouthful.
3: A long name, yes.
1: Now, Jeff, you're sitting with us because you're a local community member who happens to be here at the expo. Tell me, what do you think?
3: I think it's a great event, and Burnside usually puts on a fantastic operation, and so happy that it's in my backyard, really.
1: First time here?
3: First time at this event, yes, but member of the library, and I come up here, walk up here and go to the coffee and have a coffee and cake and go walk it off if I can.
1: Have you, has anything piqued your interest? Anything impressed you thus far?
3: With the show you're talking about?
1: Yeah, of course.
3: Yeah, I was very interested in the frogs of Adelaide Hills. We've got a worldwide problem with frogs that are disappearing.
1: Yeah, right.
3: All over the world. So I'm speaking to the guy, and at this stage they think they're okay. Nothing has disappeared yet, so that's good.
1: Yeah, wow, that's cool. Yeah. You were telling me off air earlier, you're also a member of one of the local men's shed. Tell me what you do there.
3: At the men's shed, it's down at the Wavell Showgrounds. And we have a meet there every Tuesday and Thursday. So I usually go on a Thursday, but you can go either day. Currently there's 75 members. And probably the best part about it is that all the guys there, usually from 60 up to about 80, and there's three women as well, have joined, so it's not just men. They're all great guys and fantastic experiences. We have plasterers, engineers, what else? Electricians, plumbers, a few pen pushers as well that come there to want to do something for their wives. You can do something for yourself, or there's community things that go on there that we can, as a group, do together.
1: It must be it is a challenging thing with volunteering in general, that issue of, an ageing population and an ageing community that is actively involved in those kind of projects. How do you see us addressing that stuff? What's the men's shed doing to try and address that stuff, I guess is my point.
3: Well, probably our members are coming from those that are retiring, so, and unfortunately those that can't come anymore or dropped off the perch, there seems to be no problems about fulfilling those positions. And it's also not so much, it is hands-on, but the guys that are there are very helpful, a lot of camaraderie. We've got our own chaplain that walks around and sees that we're all right. And every Tuesday and Thursdays, we stop for smoko and have cake and scones and coffee and just discuss any safety issues or anyone's feeling sick. Someone's in the hospital or something, we'll go and see them. And just generally looking out, try and look after each other.
1: Good on you, Jeff. It's a good thing to do, I'd imagine.
3: It is. It's a good thing,
2: Jeff,
3: to do.
2: Jeff, I'm wondering if it's a bit like a continuation of your working life in a different form.
3: It is. When I joined it, they didn't have anybody there that they wanted to do a section of floor that was about 50 square metres, and they wanted to put a different surface on there. They found out that that was my background, and they gave me the job of doing that, which with help, it was quite a big job, and
2: yeah.
3: We've just about to complete it now,
2: yeah.
3: And they've found some other area as well, so I'm going to be kept busy.
1: So you thought you were getting out of that game, and
3: I did.
1: That's a challenge. I guess that's a lesson in how to say no, isn't it?
3: Yeah, that's been my biggest problem all my life.
1: Yeah, right, okay. Yeah. All right, Jeff. Well, I'm glad you're having a good time here, and thanks for dropping by.
3: Thank you.
1: Thanks
3: for
1: your time.
3: Thank you for the interview.
2: Okay.
3: Thank you.
2: Thank you, Jeff.

0: Adelaide. That's an outfit called Yermal. It's 19 minutes away from 1 o'clock, and we are live from the Burnside Enviro Expo. And I have now Peter. What did you say your surname was, Peter?
1: Heidenreich.
0: Heidenreich, there we go. Peter Heidenreich is a worm expert, and he's going to talk to us all about worm farms. G'day.
1: How are you doing?
0: I'm good, mate. So tell me, the significance, the benefit of having worms in your garden.
1: Well, there's a couple of reasons why people like to have worm farms. So obviously we are able to recycle organic material, so any sort of organic material, whether it's garden trimmings, whether it's food waste, those types of things can actually be recycled, so we keep them out of the waste stream, and you can actually bring your waste management on site at home. But then you get the advantage of being able to recycle that into a really microbial rich organic material called worm castings, which is fantastic for helping germinate seedlings, maximise root growth, and just improve your garden as a whole.
0: There are particular things that we shouldn't put, food waste wise, shouldn't put in our worm farm though, isn't there?
1: Well, it depends on the size of your worm farm. So a lot of people talk about things like citrus, they talk about onions, meat, dairy. In theory, they can go in a worm farm, but as long as they're only a small proportion of the entire worm farm. So out at Gawler, where we're setting up a larger scale worm farm, we have windrows which are going to be up to 20 metres long. We can recycle those kinds of waste there if we so choose. In a smaller worm farm, like a home worm farm, you'll find that an onion takes up a lot of the space in the worm farm, so it's something the worms can't move away from if it gets a bit smelly. So that's why we encourage people to put that in the green bin and use other scraps in your worm farm instead.
0: How do you use the castings? Can you just pour them on your garden?
1: You can. They are very microbial. So we talk about worm castings as a soil probiotic. So similar to how you might eat sauerkraut, kimchi, yogurt, those sorts of things, they improve your immune system, they improve your ability to take up nutrients. They do the same thing for the plant. So the real activity happens around the root zone. So if we're applying it to the garden, obviously if you're digging a hole and you're planting a new plant, underneath the root ball in the bottom of that hole before you put the plant on top, that's a great place to put the castings. If the plant's already established or is in a pot, just on top is fine, but then mulch on top so we don't lose all that microbiology, all that life that's in there. Yep.
0: We know that worms play a really important role in our gardens. So are we talking here about the idea of actually taking worms out of the worm farm and putting them in the garden, or is it just avoiding that and putting the castings in their place?
1: Well, there's three general kinds of worms that we work with. So in nature, there's the burrowing worms, also known as anisic worms. We don't see them too often, but they're very fascinating. And if you talk to bugs and slugs, they have done quite a bit of research into that. They're growing some. So they live in a burrow deep below the soil. We're talking potentially metres below the soil. We don't deal with those. Most of us are used to earthworms, so they live in your topsoil above those burrows, and their job is to actually incorporate organic material and microbiology into the soil. The ones we're working with the Australian Worm Firm, are compost worms, so they live in the forest floor layer, so leaf litter and that sort of stuff, not so much in the soil. So if you want to get compost worms into your garden, you need to replicate that forest floor setup. Mm-hmm. So as long as you've got manure dug through your garden, you've got leaf litter, you've got a source of nutrients, they will hang around. The good positive out of that is they will then tend to attract earthworms as well, because they work together quite well. So a lot of people come to me and say, I want to get earthworms into my garden. Well, I encourage them to get some worm castings into your garden. That will then attract the earthworm activity, the cocoons hatch, and you find they get moving quite nicely.
0: So when you buy a worm farm, you buy a set of worms with it?
1: Yes, often we'd recommend that. So sometimes you might have worms in your compost bin. If they're a dark red colour, they're good to go straight in your worm farm. That's great. If not, we usually sell them as starter kits. So we actually manufacture the Wormcastle Worm Farm here in Adelaide. So we sell, and we do grow our own worms as well and bring some in. So we sell them as a kit, so you get your worm farm, your compost worms, the blanket, everything you need to sort of set it up. It's probably the smartest way to buy it.
0: Okay. Go on.
2: Yeah, You're reminding me of a conversation we had a couple of weeks ago at Mount Barker Library. They had their environmental tree guy there.
1: Yes.
2: And he was so passionate about trees and was talking about that leaf litter and really the tension between having a lawn and having healthy trees.
1: Yes.
2: And that small zone is so important. That place where those worms live.
1: Yes, it's effectively nature's compost bin, if you think of it that way.
2: Yeah.
1: And all we're doing with a worm farm is we're just replicating that. It's as simple as that.
2: Yep.
1: Once you understand that and you understand that's a cool, shady environment, it's a moist environment, you start to work closer to how to set up your worm farm. So you look at the shade, similar to the tree canopy. I actually recommend people set up their worm farm under a tree for that very reason. And then, of course, the blend of what you feed into your worm farm, think of a forest floor. You've got leaf litter falling, you've got manure from animals passing through, you've got fruit dropping down. So replicate that sort of moisture level, replicate that sort of mix of your high carbon, high nitrogen scraps.
2: Yes.
1: And you'll find you're well on the way to success.
2: Yeah. Yeah.
0: We talked before about the kind of things that you should and shouldn't put in at least domestic worm farms. There's an important thing there as far as the balance of what not just food, but also where the worm farm is. Talk us through the relevant stuff we need to know as far as the right environment for a worm farm.
1: Sure. So similar to how I mentioned with the under the tree, so shade's very, very important. But a lot of people think shade is the be-all and end-all. Be aware, of course... heat is a big factor, so they want to sit between around that 20 to 30 degrees mark, and I have what I call the deck chair principle. So if you can sit on your deck chair in that spot comfortably on a hot summer's day, your worm farm's going to be okay there. So for example, under a hot tin veranda roof, we're talking 40, 50, 60 degrees, that's not going to be ideal. So yes, you've got the shade, but now you've got heat. So that's where I recommend under the trees. Deciduous tree is okay. If you could be on the south side of the tree, so away from the sunlight, so it's not too hot in winter as well. So there's your shade. Airflow is quite important as well. You're feeding the right food that we talked about earlier. And that'd be your main things I'd be looking at. Of course, you've got your ground surfaces too. So if you find, again, that they tend to create a lot of heat underneath your paved sort of areas, that might be something where you go, we'll put it on the south side of the house away from that sunshine, maybe in a corner where it's not going to heat up quite as much.
0: What about, I mean, yes, I know worm farms generally have a lid, but what about the thing, when you're thinking about the food you're putting into it or the garden waste you're putting into it, are there issues around things like too wet, too dry?
1: Yes, there are, and there's a couple of good indicators you can use to determine if you've sort of erred one side or the other. So if you find you're getting a lot of those roly-polies, the little slaters in there, that's a bit of an indicator it's a little bit too dry. And I do sometimes have people come to me and say, oh, I've got a lot of these white baby worms in there. They're actually pot worms, so they're a little bit of an indicator that's a little bit too wet. Neither of them are an issue. They're all part of your forest floor. They're just more of an indicator to say, a little bit too wet. So if it's too wet, add a little bit of carbon material. If it's a little bit too dry, a little bit more moisture, a little bit more food scraps is okay.
0: Finding the balance.
1: That's very much the case, yeah, right.
2: What do you recommend for carbon?
1: Carbon? So most of us have access to office paper that we've got to get rid of. So shredded paper, no problem.
2: Yeah.
1: The good news is a lot more people are moving towards vegetable inks and a lot less harmful things like that. Even magazines these days you can put in. But just watch, if you tear the top of the magazine cover and you can see a little plastic film, skip that one straight in the recycle bin. But as long as they tear up and there's no plastic on there, you can go straight in.
0: All right, give us the plug, Peter. Where can we find more information?
1: Well, you can find more information on the Australian Worm Firm website. That's www.australianwormfirm.com.au. We do have retailers all over Australia as well that we ship to. But we also have a YouTube channel, also called The Australian Worm Firm. That's free to subscribe to, of course, and we have plenty of videos and information on how to set up your worm farm and do your organic gardening.
0: Good on you, Peter. Thanks so much for your time.
1: Thank you.
2: Thank you very much.

0: Radio Adelaide. You are listening to our live broadcast from the Burnside Community Enviro Expo. I've got Andrew Hillier here from Linden Park Community Garden.
1: That's right.
0: G'day, how are you?
1: Yeah, I'm good, thank you.
0: That's good. Tell us a little bit about community gardens. Why are they so important?
1: Well, it's really about growing community as well as growing plants. I mean, people see garden, they think it's all about growing plants, but really it's creating a sense of community, bringing people together, you know, caring for each other around gardening.
0: I guess that's an important thing as far as if you live in a, you know, you've downsized into a flat, for example, you know, suddenly you don't have the gardens that you wanted, you know, or you had in the past. So you must get an interesting mix then of different people that get involved.
1: Yeah, quite a broad range. Mainly people that are local within the Burnside area. The land is owned by the Burnside Council and they didn't want to manage the community garden themselves, so they asked a group of us who expressed an interest to form an association. And so we're the Linden Park Community Garden Association Incorporated, and the garden that we manage on behalf of council is called the Laurel Avenue Pekurna Wirra Peter Bennett Organic Community Garden, which is a mouthful.
0: Yeah.
1: Laurel Avenue is sort of like adjacent street. Pekurna Wirra is a derived Aboriginal term meaning community garden. And Peter Bennett Organic, Peter Bennett was a well-known citizen of Burnside who was an organic gardening pioneer. And he was talking about the environment and issues that are very contemporary today, you know, 40 or 50 years ago.
0: Right. Yeah.
1: And he wrote the textbook on organic gardening, which is in its 7th edition.
0: Yeah, wow.
1: Extremely well known Australia wide, and so we're honoured to be gardening in his name. So, and we run an organic garden. We have no artificial fertilisers or pesticides or whatever. So,
0: and what are we growing? Food or a mix of everything? Or
1: majority food, but we do grow, you know, flowers and ornamentals as well. We've got 33 community beds, raised beds. We're what's called a hybrid garden. So some gardens are only membership based and are closed to the general public. Mm-hmm. Some are completely communal. We're half and half. So out of our 33 raised beds, we have 15 that are hired by people. They rent them for $40 every 6 months, so $80 a year. And then the other 18 are communal. Besides that, we've got ground areas. We've planted a lot of fruit trees. We've got at least 6 or 7 citrus trees. We've planted cherries, apricot, peach, nectarine, apples, pears as well.
0: So there's clearly a lot of food coming out of this garden when it's running well.
1: Oh, yes.
0: Some of that, no doubt, goes back to the members that are working on it.
1: Yes.
0: What happens to the rest?
1: Well, the community can come in and pick, you know, small quantities. We sort of encourage people to take, you know, a handful rather than a basket. We do encourage people to become members as well. Memberships only $25 a year per household. So a lot of people that come to the garden just join up as a member and think, well, you know, they're contributing to the community. Eventually they find that the social aspect and connection is probably more valuable than the produce that we grow. So, it's a double-edged benefit.
0: Now, Andrew, I reckon you and I can probably relate on one thing, given our shared sort of community focus.
1: Yep.
0: How are you going for new volunteers and members, particularly since COVID?
1: We haven't really had too many. We've got, I think we're heading towards 60 household members, which we think is pretty good. And we keep attracting people and not too many leave. It's sort of, you know, word of mouth, and we promote ourselves through the council website, etc. And people walking past pop in. Oh, I never knew it was here. And then they, you know, they come back and they join.
0: Members clearly are getting something good out of it. You know, there's a lot of food going on there.
1: Yeah. No, we think we're the parsley capital of South Australia at the moment. One of our members thought that parsley would grow well on the edge of our beds, at sort of at the base, and it, you know, a lot of humates sort of leak out of the beds, and it's a fairly rich little strip.
0: Yeah.
1: We've got parsley coming out everywhere. Like, no one in Linden Park needs to buy parsley.
0: Yeah. I heard someone say recently, if you're buying parsley, you're doing it wrong.
1: Yeah. That's right, exactly. No, that's a good one. Yeah.
2: You also have some amazing compost bins there.
1: Yes, we do. Yeah. We do our own compost. We don't put... The only things we put out in the green bin are... dog bags and bark from the eucalyptus and leaves, excessive amounts of eucalyptus leaf because they can act as like a herbicide to other plants, but yeah. Everything we pull out goes basically into the compost area, and we use a method where, well, Costa's probably talking about it this afternoon here, but we have a layer of brown, a layer of green, and then a layer of horse manure. Wet it in, really, really heavily wet it in, and then repeat. So we get a stack that's probably about 1.2 metres high, and within 72 hours, it's usually got up to 65 to 70 degrees, which is the magic temperature range for compost. Kills all pathogens and generates, that heat generates a lot of decomposition.
2: Yeah.
1: You know, within a few weeks, the heat has shrunk to half its size.
2: Yeah.
1: Then we turn it after 6 weeks, and then after 12 weeks it's ready.
2: You also have an amazing collection of birds, yes, and bees.
1: Yes. We've got, the council's put nesting boxes up in the trees. They're specifically designed for rosellas. Now, rosellas are a fairly relatively small bird. The only issue we've got there is that the galahs don't fit. So the galahs sit up there and gnaw away and try and make the hole bigger so they can fit in. But, yeah, no, it's a great... We've got resident blue tongues. A lot of birds. And there's a family of rosellas that really love it. There's galahs, kookaburras. We've had up to five kookaburras at once in the garden. One part of our garden is a specific native area where we grow local indigenous plants. So that's sort of compatible with that wildlife thing.
0: I was just going to say, you must have, like, it's great to have parrots and stuff, but yeah, you must have some interesting netting systems and things to try and stop them from stealing the food.
1: Yeah, well, they're not too bad. The noisy miners and the blackbirds are probably the most pesky birds. Now, the native birds don't seem... I mean, okay, the fruit trees, yeah, we net the fruit trees because, you know, they'll go for any stone fruit that's available. But generally the vegetable produce, we're pretty, you know, pretty much okay. We're sharing a little bit here and there. But, don't net too much over those areas.
0: How can people find out more information? How can people get involved?
1: Well, we've got a website, Linden Park Community Garden. You've caught me now with the correct address. I think if you just Google Linden Park Community Garden,
0: that'll be all right.
1: Or through the council, Burnside Council. Mm-hmm. You can even ring the council on our signboard out the front. We've got the council phone number on there as well, so I'm sure they're happy. The C desk here at the council will be happy to field any queries. But yeah, if you Google Linden Park Community Garden, you should find us. And otherwise, pop in. We're open basically from sunrise to sunset. We're actually, if you're driving, we're in Weems Street, Linden Park, WEMYSS. It's a long story. Weems Street used to run into Laurel Avenue, and the address was Laurel Avenue. Mm-hmm. Then the street was closed off.
0: Oh.
1: And the only road access now is from Weems Street. Next to Tregenza Oval, which is the home of the Old Collegians Rugby Club. So, yeah, a lot of people know where it is. But quite easy to find off Greenhill Road or Port Rush Road.
0: And you say open sun up to sundown. You like every day, 7 days a week?
1: Yes, 7 days a week, yeah.
0: Wow.
1: Yeah.
0: That's all right.
1: Yeah, no, it's good. We have a little bit of a problem with perhaps some people, you know, taking too much or theft, but that's sort of outweighed by the generous people in the garden. Mm. I always say to our members, look, if you see a stranger, the other person that donated $50 and put it in our tin, we've got a little plant stand there, and it's a dollar coin donation to buy a plant. But, you know, we've had several donations of, you know, $45, $50 in one hit. And so that's how we treat people, that they're generous, wanting to give to the community.
0: Sure.
1: And the odd bit of overindulgence or theft will, you know, that's...
0: You wear it.
1: That's part of life.
0: Yeah, absolutely.
1: But yeah, there's some great people out there and they give us a lot of support. We get a lot of donations of, you know, seeds, plants, tools. I don't think we've bought any tools since we've started. We've had everything donated, including a muncher for shredding for compost. Yeah, some great donate. We've got raised beds that have been donated, like wicking beds. Two people locally have donated wicking beds, and some great contributors in our local community.
0: Now, if people are thinking that they're perhaps interested in trying to learn a little bit about gardening but don't feel like they know anything, do you offer any kind of training or courses, or I guess you're just there to support?
1: No, we do. When we fill out our membership form, that's one other thing I should say. We've got a electronic form, or sometimes people prefer the paper form, but you're asked to tick a box, you know, would you like to be taught more about gardening? And so we sort of feed that in, and then we have an induction, and then we sort of feed people through what they want to know. So yeah, it's very much a teaching environment if people want it that way.
0: Very good.
1: Yeah.
0: All right, Andrew. And
2: Andrew, you also have some special events there from time to time, don't you?
1: Yeah, we do. We've got an open day usually in about October. It's open every day, but we have a display. We sell plants. We usually have Wombats SA there as well. They are a fundraiser for wombat habitat preservation out in the Mallee and the like. Yes, that's every year. We have occasionally have a guest lecture or a demonstration. And we advertise that through our newsletter and on our Facebook page and so on. So Facebook page is, of course, another avenue.
0: Yes.
1: What we find with communication is that there's no one form of communication that's acceptable to everyone.
0: Yeah, absolutely.
1: So some people don't do Facebook. Some people won't do WhatsApp. Some people won't do text.
0: Yeah, the phone.
1: Some people won't use email. So we sort of have to use everything to capture all the people that are involved. So.
0: And you obviously have a display here at the Enviro Expo today.
1: Yeah, we do. We have a display. We've got a few plants on sale. We found that when we had display plants here in the past, people wanted to buy them, so we thought, well, we'll just bring plants in now to sell.
0: Sure.
1: And it forms a display. We've got one of the best things we've got going today is, with the help of the Burnside Council, we plant a seed for little children. So we've got little compostable pots. They can fill that up with potting mix, poke a hole in it, put a pea seed in, cover it up and take it home and grow it. And it's really been popular today. There's, I think, the best year yet for that. It's been heaps of kids taking those home. So, we're encouraging the next generation.
0: Good to hear. Andrew Hillier from the Linden Park Community Garden. Good on you, mate. Thanks for being here.
1: Thanks very much.
0: No worries at all.
2: Thank you.

0: friends, I'll ride with you to the end.
1: On Radio Adelaide, you're listening to a live broadcast from the... We might need to turn that speaker down there, I think. We've got a little bit excited in the room here. And, yeah, all right. We're live from the Burnside Enviro Expo. I've got Christy with me, who's going to talk to us all about frogs. Hello.
2: Hello. How you going?
1: I'm good. So you're a team leader with the Nature Stewardship. Tell me about that.
2: Yes. So I am the team leader for Nature Stewardship at Green Adelaide. So we have a stall here today, and we partner a lot with City of Burnside. So we're the local landscape board for Metropolitan Adelaide. So if anyone else out there owns a home, they would pay a landscape levy that goes to contribute to environmental projects across the city. And that's who pays our nature stewardship team to work across communities and with schools to help people, encourage people to do some wildlife friendly gardening.
1: That must be
2: our I am not the frog expert. Our frog expert was here, Steve Walker, right, giving an awesome workshop to everybody today out here, and he's got some awesome knowledge over many years and runs an awesome program called Frog Watch, where people can send through sounds of frogs and things in their backyard and learn more about what's happening in their own backyards.
1: Very good. That must be an interesting work that the garden, the greens kind of enviro work around City of Adelaide in particular, because there's so much amazing parkland around the City of Adelaide when you compare it to
2: other cities,
1: Sydney or Melbourne or Brisbane. Like, that's a major network of amazing gardens. What a great job.
2: Yeah, it's fabulous, and you get to meet lots of fabulous people that are doing awesome things in the public landscape, but then also in their private backyards. And City of Burnside have an awesome community nursery, and they're giving away lots of plants from there today. And they're particularly passionate about native plants as well, so that you can bring back some of the native wildlife into our metropolitan areas that don't have, you know, massive parklands around them either. So, but even from your backyard, you can bring back some wildlife through planting some of the plants that they've got here today for everybody to take home. So, yeah, City of Burnside are doing great things. But yeah, a lot of the, all of our local government partners are doing some awesome work. So yeah, please encourage your listeners to go and check out what your council's doing and how you're contributing to that without even knowing it sometimes.
1: How important is that to get native plants back into local gardens and homes?
2: Well, yeah, very important in terms of encouraging biodiversity for the future. And it's really interesting because sometimes people think, oh, well, my backyard's not that big or I don't have that much space. But you can actually really make a difference and encourage a lot of insects and butterflies and the whole gamut of the whole world of an ecosystem into quite a small space. And there's some awesome research coming out that's actually tracking that over time. And so sometimes I think it's hard for people in cities to work out how they can contribute and how they can be a part of caring for their local spaces. So some of this wildlife gardening and other work is a really tangible way that people can connect with nature every day, whether it be, you know, in some pots on your balcony or in your backyard. So yeah.
3: Christy,
2: brings it real.
3: You were talking about research and going back to the frogs, recently,
2: yes,
3: I heard of requests for citizen scientists to record their local frogs and upload the sound to a database.
2: Yeah, so that's called Frog Watch, and that's been going for many years now. So there's this awesome data set for researchers to be able to access should they want to look at where frog species are, and then also to work out what needs to go into those environments, what we're taking out of them, how do we look at protecting them a little bit further. So at the moment there's

0: into, I mean, I think particularly with the frog example, you know, people love frogs. People love butterflies. People love birds. They get hooked in by a species, and then it takes them into the whole world of nature through the species.
1: But what's the effect of nature on people?
0: Well, that's been highly researched as well now. So there's lots of fantastic evidence. And I mean, it depends. I mean, philosophically, we are nature. We are part of nature. And so we are very affected by whether or not we are actually in connection with the earth and with each other and with the fresh air that we breathe and all of that type of thing as well. So, all the connections that we have with nature, all the research that's going, particularly with around human health, is it's like a no-brainer, really. But we've become so disconnected now that even I think there's some research around that says, you know, even if you look at nature when you're not feeling well, or if you have a window in your hospital room, that makes a difference.
2: Of course.
0: Because
2: natural light,
0: all of those effects. So it's almost strange, isn't it, that we are now having to research why nature connection is so important when it's just who we are and how we look at that. But it is, you know, and that's what we do at our nature, from our nature stewardship team as well. It's about that reconnect. It's, you know, we are nature. So in a sense, you don't need to connect and use nature. But it's a reconnection and a relearning of what's important. We work really closely with our First Nations people as well, and they remind us of that very important thing as well. So, we do have to think about that connection, even though, you know, for many people it's like that's obvious. You know, if the environment is sick, we're sick. You know, it's just interconnected like that. So,
2: Do you run workshops that people could perhaps can get involved in to learn about what they can do with their gardens and that sort of stuff?
0: Yes, I've jumped into here really quickly, so I don't know the specifics that are coming up. But yes, I mean, City of Burnside themselves run some awesome series of workshops. We fund the Adelaide Sustainability Centre and the Port Environment Centre, and they've got a program of workshops that happen throughout the year for people to learn about all of these things that we've been talking about today. And you can jump on our Facebook, Green Adelaide's Facebook, or your local council's Facebook to find out more. And there's, of course, awesome non-profit partners that we work with as well that are running a whole host of things for people all the time. So, and the other one that I know, through City of Burnside is they're part of the Grow It Local program and movement, which is all about people growing food in their backyards as well. And so I know that there's some online workshops that people can jump in, and I'm sure that Costa, that's been here today, and some others, they're promoting all of those as well. So if you want to learn more, there's a whole range of things happening across Adelaide. So, yeah.
1: Indeed.
0: It's an exciting time.
1: I'm wondering if we could maybe have a little frog sound at the start of all of our community service announcements.
0: Yes, well, I was disappointed because Steve Walker, the coordinator of Frog Watch, he had to go, but he could have come on and done all his frog calls. I mean, he's he can make all the sounds of all of our native frogs. So
2: we've got a great producer.
0: We'll have
2: here
0: to get him on with you guys soon.
2: We've got a great producer here, Chrissy, who's been running around chasing everyone, getting everyone organised. And I said to her before, are they going to bring a frog with them? No.
0: There was. I've seen the herding caterpillars or herding butterflies. They've got some butterflies there. And we do have Animal Anonymous here, but no, we don't usually bring the frogs out and about. We leave them in their habitat and celebrate them from afar so that we don't disturb them.
2: Chris is here from the
0: Green Adelaide.
2: Thank you so much for your time.
0: Pleasure. Thank you.
1: Thank you, Christy.

0: 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You are live from the Burnside Enviro Expo, and Hakim and I are here with you this afternoon.
1: Hello.
0: And right now we have Corinne Ang with us. Hello.
2: Hi, thanks for having me.
0: No worries at all. Now, you're a part of the Asian Australians for Climate Solutions. Where did this come from?
2: I actually founded it a couple of years ago, back in 2022, after the federal election.
0: What is the significance? Why do you think it's important for cultural diversity to play a part in this climate discussion?
2: Yeah, so I got into the climate space a couple of years before that, back in 2018, 2019. And back then, I had already noticed how white the space was. It was very often that I'll be the only person of color in a room, in a sea full of white faces. And it used to get a little bit jarring, a little bit isolating as well, because, I mean, look, you know, I've got lots of good friends, and, you know, they're from various, you know, races and ethnicity, but then, yeah, just quite often, I'm the only person of colour. Now, what prompted me to start this organisation back in 22 was because the federal election was over, we had a government elected that seemed to be fairly pro-climate at the time, and so for me it was like, okay, what does Australia need now? What do we need to do to make sure that Australia is on track to hit, you know, our 2030 targets, to our 2050 targets? What is it that Australia is missing? And so it was kind of with that, you know, just, you know, reflection, just taking a step back. And I just recalled that, you know, during, you know, all my door knocking and campaigning prior to the 22 federal election, I was kind of actually letterboxing in this area, in Burnside area, and doing all my letterboxing, and I just noticed, wow, actually, there's lots of Chinese here, lots of Asians here. And then it just really hit me in a strong way. Wow, this flyer that I'm shoving into everyone's letterbox, it's actually catered, it's number one, it's in English. Number two, it was actually really catered for Anglo-Australians. And it just hit me like, wow, no wonder there's only so few of us, like people of color, in this space. Because every messaging, everything that we're creating is actually for Anglo-Australians. And so it was with that I just rustled out a bunch of, you know, the few Asians that I knew, like, in the climate space, and I was like, dude, we need to do something. We need to do something. And later on, then I discovered the statistics. So here's some numbers for you.
0: Yeah, go on.
2: Number one, 20% of Australia's population is Asian. So one in five is Asian. If you want to spread it out a little bit more, actually one third of Australia's population, so 33% or so, are actually people of colour. Okay, so one third of us in every space should be people of colour. So that's really mind-blowing stats, just as it is. And then if we're just going to take it back to then locally in this area, in Sturt Federal Electorate, so we're in Sturt, Sturt itself, we have about 17% Asian. That excludes people of colour, so as in, like, you know, multicultural people. So that's going to bring that number up. Very big number. And in Burnside Council itself, a couple of years ago, a councillor told me that we have about 9% Chinese, and that excludes, again, Indian and, you know, Malaysian and so on. So I guess the reason why I'm giving you all these numbers is because we're actually a very big, as you can imagine, like percentage-wise, we're actually quite a large population. And really, if we're going to hit our goals, you know, from local council perspective all the way to federal, we have to bring all communities. We can't, you know, not collectively bring everyone along.
0: Of course. So then I'm interested, what have you found? Yes, okay, you found that there's a surprising number of Asian people in the region. How engaged are they in this discussion?
2: Yeah. So surprisingly, so there's actually a research that has been done by MLI, which is Multicultural Leadership Initiative. They have found some quite interesting statistics, because there's this perception that, oh, like, you know, people of color, like, they don't care about climate, on environment, they're too busy banking money, etc. But then that research has actually shown that we actually care, people of color actually care more, the same, if not more, than like, you know, Anglo-Australians. Yeah, exactly. The thing is, it's already embedded in our culture. So, you know, we talk, it's just funny, when all of us get together, we just talk about how, like, you know, our moms would actually, you know, rewash every single plastic bag and every single takeaway container goes in the dishwasher. We're not chucking anything into landfill. So already, we've already incorporated that very sustainable type of lifestyle anyway. Like, nothing gets thrown out. Like, every single piece of broken furniture is sitting in our garage waiting to be fixed or repurposed. So that's the thing. And so suddenly, when, you know, then the mainstream communities are going, oh yeah, upcycling, or oh yeah, repair, and it's kind of like, this messaging does not connect or resonate with us, because we've been doing this
0: already. Not new.
2: It's not new.
0: Yeah.
2: And so a lot of it is about, well, we need messaging that actually resonates with where we are. And so then a very big thing as well as is that a lot of people of color would be migrants. And I mean, like, I'm not saying there will be, you know, generations of, you know, people of color here as well. But then a big chunk of us would be migrants, because just under 50% of Australia's population are either migrants or children of migrants.
0: Yeah.
2: So just under half of Australia, okay? Yeah. So again, when we come from different country, again, we bring in, there are other challenges as well, like, you know, adapting to a new life in Australia. Like, I remember when I first arrived in Australia over 20 years ago, it took me a couple of months to work out the payphone. You know, let alone the bus stop and all that. And so then, you know, sometimes even though we already, we practice already like a fairly sustainable lifestyle, and the last thing we need, to be honest, and look, you know, obviously the challenges of living in a new country, the last thing we need is for someone to like just ram in our throats, oh, you know, climate change, and, you know, you have to live in a sustainable way. But we're already doing that, and we don't need more challenges or more difficulties, because we're already struggling with our day-to-day, like, you know, adapting in the new life. So that's one of the things that we try to address with our organization. I mean, some organizations, sometimes there's this, you know, doomsday urgency, we're going to do this, we're going to do that, rah, rah, rah. But then for us, a lot of it is about, we are migrants as well. We come from the same culture. We actually understand your local day-to-day challenges. And here are some things that we can help. Here's some tools and things that we can provide with you and share with you to help make your life easier. For example, you know, in terms of like solar panels and, you know, that sort of thing. We're not experts, but then we can help connect them with the relevant providers, or even like, you know, induction cooking. There's this big myth that, you know, we can only cook on gas. We can't cook on induction because the flavor is not quite the same, and we're here to go, well, actually, that's not true, and actually improves the air quality in the house, that sort of thing.
0: So are you putting together resources that are available to the community, or?
2: Most of the time, we've got a bare skeleton of resources, but most of the time it's actually engaging with community on, like, you know, at stalls or workshops and so on. But then a lot of times, we're not here to reinvent the wheel.
0: No.
2: So it's actually then like pointing them to the right, to the correct person or organization that they can then, you know, ask more questions and so on.
0: Hakim?
1: Yeah. I'm wondering about the connection between nature in your country of origin, for instance. What's for many people, is a separation between people and nature. You know, that's nature and we are people. How was that for you as a child growing up, for instance?
2: Yeah, so I think unfortunately, as our planet becomes more modernized and you know, and becomes turns more into a digital era. I see what you mean. Like, you know, when you think about Asia, it's like, oh, you know, all these high-rise buildings, you know, and fast, you know, trains and so on. But then I'm Malaysian Chinese of origin. I'm Australian now. But I remember as a child, my parents and my grandparents, we used to pray to the god of the sky, the sea, the god of the land, and so on. And this is where actually we resonate a lot with even First Nations people, because they have that kind of connection to land and the air and the water as well. So actually a lot of what we do, even within our organization, is, yes, number one is helping them with, you know, like solar and induction and so on, but then it's actually to help families reconnect with nature as well. And so actually one of our community organizers in Melbourne is very big on nature walks, and and then, you know, we talk about First Nations bush medicine and so on, but actually if you trace back, the bush medicine is actually very similar to traditional Chinese medicine and the herbs and so on. So there's actually, what I'm learning myself is all these beautiful connections with First Nation people. So one of our key objectives is actually to reconnect more with First Nations and learn more about them, because I feel like there's just a lot of intersectionality, and I'm just discovering as well there's a lot of intermarriages back in the day. And yeah. So yeah, I've got lots of as it turns out, we have a lot of First Nations, you know, brothers and sisters.
1: It gives me a sense of almost like an echo of a shared humanity.
2: Absolutely.
1: With shared knowledge, shared experience.
2: Yes.
1: We are not different.
2: No, we're not. And then we're going to trace all the way back. Like, we're all brothers and sisters, really.
1: Yeah.
0: So if people want to learn more or want to find more information about the Asian Australians for Climate Solutions, is there a website or social media, or how can we find you?
2: We're everywhere.
0: You're everywhere.
2: Okay. We have a website. We're actually due to change. We're about to do a name change to just Asians for Climate Solutions, pulling out the name Australian, because we found that it was, we had some migrants or people on work visa who were like, oh, I'm not Australian, I'm on visa. Does that mean that I can't be part of it? And so that was part of the reason why we're in the process. We're going to announce it in the next few months.

We seem to have a minor glitch with our OB, so we'll work on that and get back to you shortly. Right now, here's some more music.

That was Archie Roach. Well, it wasn't Archie Roach. It was an Archie Roach song. I think it was Nancy Bates. I don't actually have that information in front of me. You're listening to Radio Adelaide 101.5 FM. And we're waiting desperately to take you back to the OB, the Enviro OB at Burnside. We seem to have had a minor hiccup with our connection, but we'll get that sorted and we'll get back to that very, very soon. In the meantime, I'm going to play some more music. This is All My Life by Jay Miller.

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Music has no borders. 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

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And welcome to Eclectic Vibes, broadcasting live from the Enviro Expo at Burnside Civic Centre. And in the next hour, I'll be exploring the art of storytelling through songs in a program titled Stories in Sound. So first up is John Barleycorn, recorded by Traffic in 1970. This song dates back centuries, long before recording studios or even modern instruments. It is an old folk ballad that tells the story of the life, death, and rebirth of barley, which is transformed into a beverage that has been part of human culture and generations.

0: John Barleycorn Must Die is the title track from the fourth studio album by the English rock band Traffic. This album is also featured in the book 1001 Albums You Must Hear Before You Die. The song is based on an English and Scottish folk tradition where John Barleycorn personifies barley and beer made from it. And throughout the song, he endures various challenges and deaths that symbolizes the different stages of barley cultivation, such as reaping and malting, which you probably heard. Written evidence of the song dates it at least as far back as the Elizabethan era. And in 1782, the Scottish poet Robert Burns published his own version of the song, which influenced subsequent versions. So in this program, I'll be sharing the art of storytelling through song with you. So whether you're walking, driving, working, relaxing, or reflecting, or just listening right here at the Enviro Expo at the Burnside Civic Center, I invite you to share this rendition of Eclectic Vibes with me. I truly appreciate your support and welcome your feedback, which you can send via email or through my social media links on the Eclectic Vibes webpage at radioadelaide.org.au. And you can also listen to this episode and others I've broadcast from that very same webpage, along with programs from my fellow presenters at the station. So next up is Harry Chapin, who was an American singer-songwriter, philanthropist and hunger activist, best known for his folk, rock and pop songs. He gained worldwide success in the 1970s and was a Grammy Award winning artist, as well as a Grammy Hall of Fame inductee, selling over 16 million records worldwide. But tragically, Chapin was killed in a car accident at the peak of his career at just the age of just 38 in 1981. I'm featuring him in this program following a request from Slice, a listener of Eclectic Vibes. I will now share some of Harry's insights on songwriting and storytelling. I hope you find this conversation as illuminating about his songwriting process as I found it.
1: Hi, this is Harry Chapin, and I've been a songwriter now for about 15 years, and I've done an awful lot of songwriting, and the last 3 years have been pretty exciting. I've had a chance to have some of my songs heard by a lot of people, and in all that time of writing, I've learned a couple things about songwriting, and maybe I'll share some of them with you. Maybe to give us a framework by which we can work, I'll sing a song that I'll try to use as examples as we go along, talking about the very specific aspects of it. The song is just a very simple one, a little different than maybe the usual ones you've heard out of me, and it's a song called Too Many Miles.

I'd like to start out by saying that songwriters work different ways. Some songwriters feel very strongly that the most important thing, or the thing that gets them immediately started, is the music. And they're usually people that have had some instrumental training and are actually a little more competent musically. And there's other people that start out with lyrics or an idea or words. And I must admit, that's the way I start out. The most important thing about a song, I think, is that it have an idea, a concept. And ideally, that idea would go somewhere. There'd be some movement to it. You'd have a zinger or a payoff in it, something that you're aiming towards, some kind of either lesson or something that happens that makes the whole experience worthwhile, and the effort of having people listen to various verses end up somewhere. Most songs, I think, are what I call attitudinal songs. The songwriter is the medium through which an experience is filtered. The songwriter takes in some things about the surrounding world, some attitudes, some experiences, and then sort of distills them and puts them out in a form which other people hopefully can feel too. I, in my story songs, which I've purposely not really done here, usually try to create the situation which created the attitude, which is a different form. In other words, instead of just telling how I feel about something, I try to create the situation, what it's in. I mean, the song Taxi, which was, I guess, my first and biggest hit, is really like that. I put people in the cab and I let them feel what's going on rather than telling them. I would suggest, if you're writing for the first time, to start writing some ideas down. I wouldn't worry about writing them right away. I would sit down and just start putting some simple lines down. Now, what I did in the song that I just sang, I was working around a very specific situation, and often that helps. In other words, if you put yourself in a place, in this case, the guy is sitting in a, you know, sitting there by the long steel rails, waiting for the train to come. Okay, I've started out with a basic situation. And if you're trying to write a song, and you're finding that even the first words are very hard to come by, you should put yourself mentally in a situation and write some lines about that situation. If you want to write a song about the country, well, put yourself in a cornfield and start writing, you know. If you're writing a song about the city, put yourself on a city street and look at the streetlights and look at the sidewalk and look at the buildings and find the first lines in those senses of realities. There's a danger for first songwriters, just as there is for novelists and people like that, to try to maybe sum up things too much, you know, like have your chorus. If you're really trying to write a protest song about war, you say, "I hate war, war stinks, I don't care what anybody thinks." And there's a danger in that, in the sense that the most effective way to communicate isn't necessarily lecturing. It's trying to seduce people into coming along to your point of view. Ideally, you'd like to come up with simple lines that are a little bit transparent, that can have different shades of meaning, that they're open enough for so that everybody can read himself into the situation. The most effective choruses are usually that way, that most people can feel like they've experienced something themselves. And so in this song, I've done a very simplistic, very basic chorus. It's just two.

0: alone. I would suggest when you start out to come up with some lines that would express the general feeling that you have. And after you've got maybe 5 or 10 lines, I would start honing in on some of the better ones, the ones that feel more comfortable, and then start thinking of the lines that rhyme. Some people, like in poetry, a lot of times people don't rhyme anymore, but there's something satisfying about hearing two words that rhyme. Often you hear poems and songs where one line is good and the other one, the guy is trying to force the rhyme to go, and it's like a shoehorn trying to get you in a shoe that just doesn't quite fit. And the audience knows that the effort that is going in there, and I think the best songs sound effortless. If you've got two lines that do rhyme and you're trying to look for the maximum impact at them, you would take the less good of the two lines and put that first, and then the zinger or the good line, put that second. Then you go to your verses. Say, in this case, I've come up with the first verse, and you have the same problems with verses. You have the situation where you have to find rhymes. Now, after you got that form, you just have to keep working and get, you know, your second verse, which hopefully will give added dimensions to what you said in the first verse. Okay, so now we get to, in this case, the third verse, which is hopefully where you have a zinger. Now, some of my songs build up to a real kind of climax and is like a surprise ending. Well, this one is sort of inherent in the subject matter, because we've been talking about a guy who's traveled too many miles from home, too many miles alone. And, okay, we've put him in a place in the first verse. In the second verse, we've found out why he's been traveling, and he's looking for somebody. And then what has he learned from the situation is what I answer in the third verse. The lesson of the song, which is a very simplistic one, and yet I think a true one, is the fact that that he keeps talking about too many miles from home, but the real problem is that he's alone, and that you can, what I'm saying in the song is that when you've got somebody with you who you care for and they care for you, that's your home in a sense.
1: 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And if you're listening at the Enviro Expo right here at the Burnside Civic Centre, welcome once again to Eclectic Vibes. And in this program, I'm exploring the art of storytelling through song in a segment titled Stories in Sound. You just heard Harry Chapin share his perspective on the art of songwriting. The next track I'll play for you is one that Harry just mentioned, Taxi. And if you haven't heard it before, it's one of Harry Chapin's most powerful storytelling songs. A chance encounter between two former lovers that reflect on dreams, choices, and what might have been. I wonder if you can relate to a similar experience in your life.

You just heard Harry Chapin's song, Taxi. He said of the song, there's not a single line that tells you how the guy or the girl felt. It's a very cinematic technique, but it's also a very uneconomical technique. That's why my songs are so long. I literally put you in that cab and let you experience it. It's a more involving form of music than just sitting and hearing somebody sing, I'm lonely. Chapin made a remarkable contribution in life, cut short at the young age of 38. He was not only a singer-songwriter, but also a philanthropist and hunger activist. Harry wasn't interested in saving money. He always said, money is for people, so he gave it away. And despite his success as a musician, Chapin left little money behind. I featured Harry Chapin in this program following a request from a listener, Slice, which you too can do if you have the urge. So you're listening to Eant Live on Radio Adelaide 101.5 FM, online, on digital, or if you're listening at the Enviro Expo right here at the Burnside Civic Centre, where we're broadcasting at this very moment.

So welcome to Eclectic Vibes. And in this program, I'm exploring the art of storytelling through song in a segment titled Story in Sound. So, next we head to the cricket field for a story about Australia's national game. But this isn't a celebration. It's a cautionary tale. Harry James Angus, who is the well-known trumpet player and vocalist from the Melbourne-based band The Cat Empire, renowned for their high-energy live shows and global fan base, steps into the role of a storyteller in The Batsman. What begins as the rise of a gifted young cricketer soon unravels into something far darker. Please note the song contains some strong language that you may find offensive or confronting.

The Batsman comes from Harry James's 2011 album, Little Stories, a collection of character-driven songs that could be short films. I found that this track paints the portrait of a boy with a gift, a fire in his pale blue eyes, who becomes a national icon only to fall into scandal and loneliness. I can only think of which cricketer he based the story on. I wonder who you think it might be. Angus doesn't just write about the game. He writes about the culture surrounding it, the media glare, the myth of masculinity, and the impact of merit of mental health beneath fame. It's not just a story about cricket. It's a story about what happens when we turn people into symbols and how hard it is to carry that weight. You're listening to Ian Clive on Radio Adelaide 101.5 FM online, on digital, or if you're listening right here at the Enviro Expo at the Burnside Civic Centre, from where we're broadcasting right now. So welcome to Eclectic Vibes. And in this program, I'm exploring the art of storytelling through song in a segment titled Stories in Sound. So next up is Seaweed by English musician Alani. I found that her work has a 1930s feel about it, if you know what that is. That may be inherited from her great uncle Leslie Hutchinson, who was mentored by none other but Cole Porter before he became a cabaret star in the 1930s. The track goes into themes of emotional vulnerability and the process of letting go. And for me, the imagery of seaweed is significant. I included this piece because it shows how subtle storytelling can be. Not every song tells a story in a direct, narrative way.

Seaweed from Alani, born in West London, England, Paris-based, and a former session singer of Grenadian extraction in the West Indies. For me, it's a great example of songwriting, where the story is felt as much as it is understood, inviting one to interpret one's own meaning. In a program focusing on storytelling and songwriting, this track highlights how songwriters can turn even the simplest idea, proving that sometimes the most powerful stories are the ones that whisper rather than shout. And if any of the songs or stories shared in this program resonate with you on a deeper level, please remember that support is always available. You can reach out to someone at any time by calling Lifeline at 131114 or Beyond Blue at 1300 22 46 36. 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And even if you're listening here at the Enviro Expo, right here at the Burnside Civic Centre, where Radio Adelaide is broadcasting right now. And welcome to Eclectic Vibes. And in this program, I'm exploring the art of storytelling through song in a segment titled Stories in Sound. So next up, we have A Bloodless by Andrew Bird, an American singer who you may know, a songwriter and musician. And since 1996, he has released 16 studio albums, along with several live albums and EPs spanning various genres, including swing music, indie rock, and folk music. He is primarily known for his unique style of violin playing, which he enhances with loop and effect pedals, along with whistling and vocals that you will hear in this track. For me, the song addresses the political polarization and divisive climate in the US, likening to a cold civil war. While he references America, you may agree that there has been a similar division throughout the globe, which has also crept into our lives, right here in Australia.

Bloodless by Andrew Bird for me demonstrates how a songwriter can transform complex political realities into powerful metaphors. And for me, the song addresses ongoing tensions surrounding elections, identity and governance, suggesting that our institutions are being tested and questioned. I'm curious to hear your thoughts on its message. Although Bloodless was written within a specific US context in 2018, its themes seem to be a prophetic in a way, considering the current declining state of culture and the escalating conflict that has destabilized the world order more recently. 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Or you might be listening right here at the Enviro Expo at the Burnside Civic Centre, from where we are broadcasting right now. And welcome to Eclectic Vibes. And in this program, I'm exploring the art of storytelling through song in a segment titled Stories in Sound. So next up is Monkey Goes to Heaven from the American alternative rock band The Pixies. And if you're unfamiliar with it, it's an environmental song that probably fits perfectly with the theme of the Enviro Expo right here at the Burnside Civic Centre. So from where I'm chatting to you at this very moment.

the larger... prompting one to reflect one's place in the world. I wonder what you think about it. Most of the Pixie songs, including this one, are written and performed by Black Francis. His lyrics have been described as containing bizarre, fragmented themes about space, religion, sex, mutilation, and pop culture. The Pixies have significantly influenced many musicians linked to the alternative rock boom of the 1990s. David Bowie remarked that the Pixies created just about the most compelling music of the entire 1980s and considered them one of the greatest American bands. Tom York of Radiohead stated that the Pixies changed his life, while Kurt Cobain cited them as an influence on Nirvana. 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And welcome again to Eclectic Vibes, and thanks for listening. And in this program, I've been exploring the art of storytelling through song in a segment titled Stories in Sound. So before I sign off, I'd like to thank all the people that we interviewed and organizations during the day. I'd like to thank Alex from the National Trust of South Australia, Kate from Growing Bush Food, Naz from Go Green Planet, Dr. Phil Rootman from the Environmental and Sustainability Manager at the City of Burnside, Brett from Fruitshare, Peter from Garden Goodness and Australia Worm Firm, Andrew from the Linden Park Community Garden, Sophie from Little Miss Waste, Not Vintage, Christy from Green Adelaide, Jeff from a community member and a resident from the City of Burnside, and Corinne, the CEO of the Asian Australians for Climate Solutions. And I'd also like to give a big thank you to Clayton, who's been manning our main studio in Eastwood, and I'm happy to make this thing all happen so well today. So let me take a moment to reflect on the episode of Eclectic Vibes that I've just played for you in the past hour. I've explored the art of songwriting as a form of storytelling with you. I highlighted how artists like Harry Chapin, Alan Nee, Andrew Bird and the Pixies transformed personal, social and philosophical ideas into their songs. I'd like to close with another song by Harry Chapin called Cats in the Cradle. And if you haven't heard it before, it's a simple story on the surface. A father and son, but it unfolds over time, revealing how patterns repeat across generations. What begins as missed moments slowly turns into something deeper, a reflection on time, priorities, and the consequences of putting things off. As mentioned earlier, I featured Harry Chapin in this program following a request from a listener, Slice, who shared how this song has resonated with him personally in his own journey through fatherhood. And if you're a parent, you may find that it has a similar impact on you, or even from a child's perspective. And that's the power of great songwriting, when a story becomes so universal, it feels like it's been written just for you. I welcome your feedback via email on the Eclectic Vibes webpage at radioadelaide.org.au, where you can find this episode and others. 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So thank you for listening, and especially if it's been in person from the Enviro Expo here at Burnside Civic Centre. I'm switching back over to our central broadcast location in Eastwick after this song. And all the best to you and yours. So now here's Cats in the Cradle by Harry Chapin. And I'll catch you next time.

0: That's a wrap from today's OB, brought to you from Enviro Day, all the way over at Burnside. It sounds like it was a lot of fun. I'm sure it's still going on for a few hours, and there's been a lot of people who've quite enjoyed it despite the weather. So if you're nearby, it's not too late to pop on past and have a look and see, and perhaps enjoy some of the fun. But now it's back to, we're going to have some music, and then we're going to get to Out of This World in approximately half an hour. It should be fun. Ciao.
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0: We're about to take off for Out of This World, which is going to be a pre-record today, so you might hear Sox's voice, but he's not in the house. Get well soon, mate. Recover from that op and hope all is well, and look forward to you being on the deck to taking us properly out of this world.
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0: 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Soxy with you till 5 on this March Saturday. I hope you're well. Lots of things are happening in Adelaide town. The Fringe, WOM Adelaide, marches all over the place, protests, anti-protests. It's all happening here in this little town. Over the next, it's going to go to the end of March, folks. March the 22nd, then we can put our feet up somewhere. But I hope you've found some good shows to go to. There's lots of them. And we've got a good one to talk about on the show today. Stay tuned, folks. But I guess we just got to cover a few things. I don't know how you approach this world. But good luck. If you've got friends overseas or are stuck over there and can't get home, all the best. Keep trying. There's lots of numbers you can phone that you can go through and you can find out what's happening. But it must be very frustrating for what's happened in the last month, the last week here on this planet. We won't talk too much about it. It's everywhere. The only way to escape it is to go under a rock somewhere and hide. A big rock, maybe with a hole down there and some food and some music, you know, and then forget the rest. But or listen to Out of This World, which you're tuned into right now. First of all, so if you've got problems, or your friends, or your mother's, or your mother's father, or your auntie, or your loved one, please get some professional help. And we have Lifeline, a non-profit organisation providing 24-hour telephone crisis support at 13 11 14. Or if you're an Aboriginal or Torres Strait Islander, it's 13 92 76 or 13 Yarn. And they've got a great website, which is the 13yarn.org.au for First Nations people who are feeling overwhelmed or having difficulty coping. It's not only your First Nations people. I think most of us are having trouble trying to sort out the what are we going to do next? Then there's the Wonderful Support Act, the music industry's charity, delivering crisis relief services to musicians, managers, crew and music workers and filmgoers and film workers as well, usherettes, roadies, all that. They're a wonderful organisation, operate all around Australia. And if you've got illness or your gigs have been shut down on you and you need some help financial, contact Support Act at 1800 959 500 or go to their website, supportact.org.au. And then the one that's really copping it in the last year or so, it's really ramping up the numbers, and they put on more people at 1800respect.org.au for all domestic violence matters, whether they be financial, emotional or physical. Please make contact with a professional person. It's private and professional. Confidential, and lay it onto someone else. That, you know, onto someone else. It's making that first step is a big thing. But make the effort. If you're in trouble, if you're places like Lifeline and Support Act can put you on to the people who can contact missing relatives, etc. So do make that phone call, folks. Okay, the Fringe has started. It's all happening around town, and it's good to see, even though there's over, I think it's over 1,500 performers happening for the next couple of weeks. But there's a fantastic show coming up on the 19th of March, which is not far away, and it's the Studio 54 at the Arc at the Arcaba on the 19th of March. And it's great on Out of This World because I don't usually do shows like this, but the music is so good, it's irresistible, folks. And it's from the 70s, which, as you know, Out of This World is all about the 70s, how great the music was. And in the latter part of the 70s, the sort of disco feel started to come into a lot of the music, and there were some great, great artists, and we'll be highlighting those. And to help us out with that, and to also carry that bloody flag for the great 70s disco music, we've got Natalie E. Welcome to Out of This World, Natalie.
1: Thank you. Nice to be here.
0: Where are you? Hang on, I've got you.
2: Okay. I'm here. I'm on.
0: Hey. Welcome to Out of This World, Natalie. There you are.
2: Yeah, nice to be here. Thank you for having us.
0: Oh, no worries. And good to see you out and about on a Saturday afternoon. Yes. And not home rehearsing or anything.
2: It's a busy time. Yeah. Lots of rehearsals, lots of performances already. And
0: You've got the big show coming up on the 19th.
2: That's going to be huge. Yeah. Top of the Arc. stunning venue. What's it called? It's a the shape of it is a decathlon or something or other. Like it's
3: octagon?
2: No, it's not octagon. I think it's 10. There's 10
0: decadon.
2: Like
0: and yeah, you got decadon, a and you got a really
2: decadon dance floor, baby. Come on.
0: We better introduce one of the yes. band members and he's a great trombone player too,
2: he
0: folks.
2: Is.
0: And he's done it all. Here he is, wonderful Patrick Stapleton. Welcome back to Out of This World, Patrick.
4: Oh, thanks, Sox, for having me on. It's really great to be here.
0: No, good to see you, mate. And I'm glad you've highlighted this to me. Thank you very much. It's a wonderful experience to jump out of my normal little box that I hide in every Saturday.
4: Yeah.
0: To do something like this.
4: I thought it might be a little bit of a reach, but the 70s tie-in.
0: You won my heart there, mate. There was two or three songs you sort of highlighted, and I thought, I mean...
2: Oh, beautiful.
0: I saw your playlist there, Natalie.
2: Yes.
0: And... looking forward to man, it should be a really good night. Have you done this show, this sort of particular form before? Is this a new one, Nat?
2: We started to have an exploration into disco from our roots with our band is kind of soul, is definitely soul.
4: Yeah. Love Soul Deep.
2: Yeah, our band is actually called Love Soul Deep.
0: Okay.
2: Like LSD for short, if you can't remember the name, but Love Soul Deep. And we've played soul
0: LSD,
2: funk.
0: LSD, that means pound, shilling like and pence, I know.
4: Yeah. Love, surgery, something acid,
0: something. Hey, you calm down.
4: Oh, yeah. Sorry.
2: No, it's an easy thing to remember. But our music is soul. We've got like the horn section, myself and Annalena and Nat Pike, the other Nat P.
0: Yeah.
2: We're all very powerful singers, like a lot of we like that. We started off as a Tina Turner and Aretha Franklin tribute, and just kept expanding. And I said, you know, I do like to dance, and I love the 1970s discotheque era, like the proper discotheque era. That is, you know, you're talking Grace Jones and Donna Summer and Earth, Wind and Fire, and they're some beautifully put together. Songs.
0: I forgot how well those songs were done, you know. You compare that sort of style to what was happening 20 years later in the 2000s, it just doesn't, you can't beat it.
2: That's right. It's and like, it was all live music as well. It was, there was a lot of, the production was starting to come in, I guess.
0: Yeah.
2: But you needed freaking good musicians, you know. In the 80s, it started to become more like this, you know, all the electronic stuff.
4: The machines,
0: Patrick, when did you join the Love Soul Deep outfit?
4: Oh, actually, this time last year.
0: Okay.
4: Where we did the original disco set. But let's hear some. I'm dying for it.
0: Okay. We've got Amy Stewart here doing Knock on Wood.
4: Yeah.
0: How about this for an opener, folks? Here she is.

0: 1979, hit me. Well done, Nat. Well done, Patrick. And that's the makes you want to dance, doesn't it?
1: Yeah.
2: Oh, man, I can't stop moving.
0: Will you be playing that Knock on Wood? Is yes. that part of your set list? I didn't see it there.
1: It is on the set list.
0: Is it? Okay. I wasn't looking
1: for it. Annalena singing.
0: Now we know.
1: She hits the money note.
0: We've got Natty and we've got Patrick Stapleton here talking about the Love Soul Deep show at the Arkawa on the 19th of March. Now, that's upstairs, right up top, underneath that weird dome.
1: Yeah.
0: Yeah, and hope you pack it out. So you've been rehearsing hard, Patrick?
2: Yeah, a lot of iterations on the charts. We're always tweaking. It's a very iterative approach. You know, this show isn't just, you know, dancing, right, which there's going to be a lot of that.
0: Exactly.
2: There's also some singing going on.
0: Yeah.
1: There is. We want to create like a bit of a, like as if a scene from Saturday Night Fever or like create our own movie scene and invite somebody from the audience to become a lead singer with Love Soul Deep for one song.
0: Fantastic.
1: You know, the Top of the Arc is so Studio 54 looking.
0: Yeah,
1: they've got the
0: state-of-the-art,
1: the lighting, amazing sound. And for someone to be able to get up in front of a 9-piece band, have their own, we'll be their backing vocalists as well. We'll, like, take a step back and get the spotlight on somebody.
0: Studio 54, to me, was very famous in the late 70s, 79, early 80s, because downstairs from there was a recording studio where they were Steely Dan were making their Gaucho album.
1: Oh, my gosh.
0: Downstairs. But they never went upstairs. They never went up to Studio 54.
1: Is that right?
0: They never went up. Never went there. Never went. But listen, we've got more to talk about. So we've got Grace Jones. We're talking about Grace Jones and
1: in the ball
0: there.
1: Yeah.
0: And this song, Pull Up to the Bumper, had a certain meaning back in the
1: 70s. So it's you just, have to listen
0: carefully.
1: Same meaning?
2: Well, you know, any children in the audience, maybe, you know,
1: they don't need to know. It's you put your own interpretation, but listen carefully.
0: Here she is.

0: a party in the street there, Patrick.
1: Yeah. Oh, yeah.
0: Dear old Grace Jones and pull up to the bumper. Wow.
1: A lot of traffic there. Yeah,
0: a lot of traffic going on there. So, Natalie, tell us what you're going to be doing on the Thursday night at the Arkaba. On screen, you're going to have people going to be able to sing like a karaoke type thing, is it?
2: Yeah, I guess you could say it's not really. I will be coming through the audience. So, yeah. You know, if you really genuine, I'm talking about I want to find someone with X factor. So we're not doing karaoke.
0: No.
2: I'm looking for someone who came there with the intention to sing with a 9-piece band and carry the band yourself. Yeah. So they've got to have swagger. They've got to have that something. Yeah. I want to see they've got confidence and, of course, they can sing really well because this is I don't want to compromise my band members because they are, top-notch players, travel the world, you know, they're really good players. So we're looking for someone who truly can sing. Yeah. I know that I've got a fear there's someone out there. Come up to the, you know, the Arkaba, top of the Ark, 19th of March, if you, a friend of yours, and check out our socials, our Facebook page, Love Soul Deep. We will actually advertise three songs to choose from, right? Okay. So there'll be three songs, so they'll know the form. I will have the lyrics on the stage on the night,
0: okay?
2: So they've got something to go by because nerves can take over. We know that, but we'll be there. We'll be your backing vocalists, and we'll look after you.
0: And this is one of the songs you'll be playing tonight. But this is the, get ready, folks.

0: Would have loved to have been in the studio the night they wrote that one, Patrick. Oh,
1: I wonder, did they write it in just one go?
0: I don't know, but the ideas that are going on there, Nat, that's a great thing. And you'll be performing that with your wonderful band. Please tell me, you've got girl singers and guys in the band.
2: Yeah, no, and a guy singer. And I was just going to actually say, Nat Pike, Nat Vegas. But Nat Pike, his voice socks.
0: Okay.
2: It's like he sings that song, September, and I just love it. He sings that song. He sings his vocals in Disco Inferno as well is like, oh my Lord.
0: Man.
2: It's brilliant. It's good having the female, like strong female voices, a strong male voice. We all do backing vocals for each other, so we're all in it. And like Patrick was just saying about September, you know, we often like delve into the stories behind songs and behind the bands and behind like how people got to know each other in the industry, and it's just gorgeous. All this, you know, it's good.
0: Listen, I got a little bit of something here. You know, we're nearly towards the end here, but Nat, I've got something here just for a minute and a half. Yes.

0: There she is, the wonderful Nat E on vocals there, folks. A sample of what you could hear on the Thursday, the 19th of March, up at the Arkaba. Nat, that sounds wonderful.
1: Thank you so much.
0: The band's pretty good too, but no trombone there. Here he is.
2: Prior to my time.
0: Here he is. We got him here.
1: We were wishing, look, you know, when I'm listening to that, I'm just always blown away at the sound of that whole band. You know, they lift me. They lift Annalena when they're playing Nat, you know, Nat Pike. They lift us. And there was, honestly, nothing was ever missing. But adding Patrick on trombone adds that beefy. And for disco, it was like, we have to have a trombone for disco. You have to have it because it's all that, you know, it's. Yeah, it's got to be there. So it's just
2: like
1: makes
2: jelly in the middle or something.
1: Jelly.
0: So, folks, here on Out of This World this afternoon, I've got the wonderful Nat E and Patrick Stapleton playing in the band Love Soul Deep, performing Thursday week at the Arkaba upstairs, right at the top.
1: Yep.
0: And starts, what time's the start?
1: 7 p.m.
0: 7 p.m.
1: Doors will open quite a bit earlier. Get there 6:30. Get yourselves a drink. Get hydrated. You'll need it.
0: And it's just a straight through show. There's no. Interval?
1: Straight through, no. So 75 minutes, it likely it'll stretch out to 1.5 hours, but it's just going to be all the way through, straight through. Yeah.
0: And you've got a full-on band behind you.
1: Yeah.
0: Female vocals, acknowledge. Who you got singing with you?
1: Got Annalena Veal, myself, Natalie Irmer, and then Nat Pike on vocals. Nat Pike is keyboard, Pete McManus on bass, Dean Kelly guitar, Julian Perotto on drums, and we've got Patrick Stapleton, our trombone guy, Gio Heathcote on sax, and Robbie Williams on trumpet.
0: Fantastic. And great having you in here today, you guys, and looking forward to seeing the show next Thursday week.
1: Yeah,
2: that's right.
0: 19th. So we want to go out with the song. We've got La Belle and Lady Marmalade.
1: Ooh.
2: Yes.
0: Yeah, let's do that.
2: A crowd pleaser.
0: Hey, thanks for coming in, Nat.
1: Thank you so much for having us, Sox.
0: And you've got a great voice there.
1: Thank you.
0: I hope folks just heard a bit of your voice in that minute and a half we played. So that's the sample of what you'll get on Thursday week at the Arc.
1: It is.
0: Love Soul Deep. Yeah. Good on you. Here it is, La Belle. This is another one of those tunes. Just when she wrote this, she must have thought, I've got a hit here.
1: Yeah.

The wonderful Lady Marmalade there, and Lady Marmalade, La Belle, here on Out of This World. What a great bit of music we had there. It's not very often that I play those sort of tunes, but there you go. The wonderful Nat Irma and Patrick Stapleton there, and they'll be performing with their Love Soul Deep show on Thursday week, the 19th. Okay, Daisy's here, and if I can find... I know she's hiding here somewhere. She's... Oh, where's she gone to? Here she is.

0: welcome to Out of This World, Daisy Dimple. How are you?
1: I'm good. I'm all the better for having listened to that interview. It was fun dancing around in the car as I was dangerously driving here.
0: Pretty good music from the late 70s. What a time of period that was. It woke me up when they... When I heard that they were doing this show and Patrick said, oh, yeah, you want to hear some great music? So we did.
1: So you did.
0: That's wonderful. And you've done really well too. Some great songs you've picked out here today and some great stories to go along with a couple of them. I've added a song in at the end.
1: Good on you.
0: Because it's Piscean time.
1: Yes.
0: Nina Simone.
1: Oh, fair enough.
0: And all the wars that are going on. This is a great song you should hear. So I'll play it at the end.
1: At the end?
0: Yeah, at the end. But La Perla is the one that I've got. La Perla.
1: La Perla. They're from Colombia. Is that the one?
0: Yep.
1: Bogota,
0: yes. And I've got some news about them somewhere.
1: Yeah.
0: They're playing, yes, hear that. They won the first prize at the festival. I know about this band a little bit.
1: You know that?
0: They're a trio, yeah, a Caribbean type band. But I didn't realise they were from Bogota, but Colombia's capital of Bogota. I should have known that. Cocaine capital of the world.
1: Let's not talk about that.
0: No.
1: Because the Colombians get really overhearing
0: it. No, I'm sorry, Colombians. And I'm out of this world. Anything can happen and it's not meant to hurt. Otherwise it ends up hurting me, and that's not good. But they began playing in 2014 with a new interpretation of gaiters, hand drums and folk singing, because it's pretty different stuff, this. So well done. And this song, Bruja, is from their...
1: Bruja means the witch.
0: The witch, yes.
1: And, La Bruja.
0: And I think they put this out just... this is the... title track of the album.
1: So it's about, you know, feminist indigenous struggles and that sort of stuff.
0: Yeah. Boy, oh boy, what a planet we're on at the moment.
2: Ayala

0: Cop that. That was the...
1: Quite a brouhaha.
0: Yeah, La Perla from Colombia. Mm. And that sound like a band that would play at Worm Adelaide, don't they?
1: They do.
0: Yeah, they should be here. I mean, there's some great Colombian bands over the years. I've been trying to remember the name of this particular band that I think they're still going. And they were famous for... And they're from Bogota as well.
1: Yeah.
0: And they were famous for turning up at a court appearance. Say if someone's going to court in the middle of Bogota, they'll turn up in the background and play
1: protest,
0: music.
1: Yeah.
0: Half a dozen will start playing music while the guys and they'd pop up in the background of all these news items.
1: Fantastic.
0: Yeah, the love. I can't remember the I'll think of the name in a minute. They had a great name as well. But yeah, what a place to, what a part of the world. I think Colombia's okay, isn't it? It's going to stay together.
1: Well, I don't know. I've been making, some very loose travel plans. Definitely Colombia is right up there. Was on there. I'm not sure.
0: No, I'd like to go. I'd like to go to South America, but
1: Trump's in Ecuador at the moment.
0: Is he?
1: With a special mission or whatever it's called.
0: My God.
1: Look, that it's kind of like anywhere in the world is.
0: Yeah, he's
1: threatened at the moment.
0: I mean, let's hope someone's got some sort of control on him. Maybe no one has it. They're just
1: anyway, we could spend a lot of time on that.
0: No, but we're not going to do that because we've got this Bioga band. What a great,
1: another good Womaddy kind of band.
0: They played last night, actually, mm-hmm. I think. They're only doing one show, Womad, so you missed it, folks. They played at 7:30 last night on a Friday night. But... this is traditional Irish music, really, going in a completely out of it. They take off here. Well picked out. Where'd you come across these people?
1: My daughter.
0: Lovely. So this is from their album, Before We Change Our Mind, and this song called Eocade. Is that how you pronounce it? Eocade?
1: Eocade? I can't speak the language, I'm afraid. I doubt it. It's probably something like, Fred or something. I don't know.

0: That's Bioga, and the song is pronounced Lockie. Yeah. Which is from the album Before We Change Our Mind. Yeah, good on you.
1: for working it out.
0: Yeah, I was just trying to work it out. I mean, these Irish words are mean a totally different thing.
1: The letters pronunciation yeah. unassociated in
0: yeah,
1: English.
0: They're really... But I listened to a couple of other tracks from that album as well the other night.
1: Yeah, good.
0: They're on top. They're doing some pretty strange stuff. I mean, they do some traditional music and then they just go off, disappear.
1: I love that.
0: Yeah, it's very good.
1: That's great.
0: And, okay, we got Niall Sparkly.
1: And that's just for fun because I heard it and I thought, oh, this is fun.
0: Do you know about the Violent Femmes?
1: I know the Violent Femmes. Yeah.
0: Did you? Now, you weren't part of Swingy Moods, were you? We support...
1: Wait, did you support Violent Femmes?
0: No, well, nearly. Violent Femmes, No Fixed Address. No, Violent Femmes, Laughing Clowns, then Swingy Moods at the Trade Union Club.
1: Oh, my God. And then what happened? Did you do it?
0: We did it, yeah.
1: Oh, yeah.
0: We did it, yeah. I wasn't sure whether you were there. I wasn't sure whether you were there.
1: That would have been insane.
0: Yeah. So that was in late 83, early 84, something like that.
1: I was still living in Adelaide. Do you know what?
0: We thought we'd get lots more shows, but that was the only one off. I think one of the guys in the, I think in the band Laughing Clowns knew one of the guys in our band, and that's how we got the show.
1: They needed a third. Jeffrey. Yeah.
0: Yeah, that's right. Yeah.
1: So I finished my last day of school.
0: Did you?
1: And the Violent Femmes played that night. So I remember it very specifically being high as a kite in all kinds of senses because I'd just finished my last day of school ever.
0: Fantastic
1: feeling. And then celebrated at the Violent Femmes, yeah.
0: So you gone, daddy gone.
1: Yeah.

0: Gnarls Barkley and Gone Daddy Gone, the old Violent Femmes song. And yes.
1: So Gnarls Barkley's Danger Mouse and
0: CeeLo Green. Yeah. CeeLo Green is the guy, the little short guy with the big glasses. He pops up all over the place. And I don't know whether he's still alive, that CeeLo Green. He could be. Danger Mouse is still going.
1: Oh, yeah, yeah, yeah.
0: As we know, as you, if you've been listening to Out of This World, you would know that.
1: Yes, but, quite a fan.
0: Now, we pulled this one out by 47 Soul.
1: Now, what's the story there? Yeah, did they ever end up playing, maybe I think they played WOMAD last year. They were initially banned in, was it 2024, I'm guessing, from playing. They were kind of disinvited, as far as I understand. I could have this wrong, but I think WOMAD kind of decided it was too edgy to have a Palestinian band.
0: Silly people. I mean, why do that? I mean, you're immediately highlighting the whole thing by doing that, you know?
1: I mean, there's a lot of it around.
0: Yeah,
1: we saw
0: absolutely.
1: A recent example of that in Adelaide with the Writers Week. So, anyway, so this is one of the reasons I actually never go – one of the reasons I don't go to WOMAD personally.
0: No.
1: I believe there might be a different crowd running a – there's – anyway, I think that it's – been addressed and they've possibly played last year. I'm not sure of my facts on that one.
0: No, but if you're not going to WOMAD this year, whether they're playing or not, here's 47 Soul and the song Gamar.
1: Great song. Yeah.

0: There they are, 47 soul.
1: How cool was that?
0: Gamar, very cool. Daisy, very well done.
1: What's that mean, my time's up?
0: No, nearly. that's a reminder to me.
1: Yeah.
0: Tomorrow afternoon at Wassails, who's playing? Who's playing?
1: Tomorrow?
0: At Wassails. I'm just trying to find out who it was. Okay. The Whiskey Chasers are playing at the Adelaide Hills Wine Bar at Harndorf tomorrow between 1 and 3. Check them out. They're a really great band. They do lots of covers like Cream and The Doors and those sort of things. So get up to the hills to Harndorf and check out the Whiskey Chaser band. And Jeff Miller's playing bass, folks.
1: Ah.
0: And he's a

0: Yeah. He's the man to go and see. And so keep your eye out for the Whiskey Chasers. Hopefully they'll do some shows here in the CBD one day.
1: Yeah.
0: Yeah, we'll see.
1: Go local.
0: Yeah. So thanks for that, Jeff. And look, it's all talk about war. The Americans haven't won too many wars recently. They lost the Vietnam War. They didn't do too well in Afghan. It's pretty sad that they want to keep trying to sort things out via the military way, but I guess they...
1: Keep soldiering on, don't they?
0: Yeah.
1: Bless their cotton socks.
0: So, and it is Piscean time, Daisy. And
1: yeah.
0: Piscean birthdays. And here's one of the great Piscean people, the wonderful Nina Simone.
1: Including yourself, socks.
0: She would have, and me. Oh, yes.
1: He'd forgotten he was a Piscean.
0: Yeah, I'm Piscean, yes. And so is Albo, and so is Treasurer Jim. So we're in good hands, Daisy. We're in good hands. And... So Nina Simone would be 93 on the 21st of February just passed, if she stayed alive. But she's done this great song called Poppies, and she sang this in response to the Americans losing Vietnam. But it applies to everything, I think. Lovely Nina.

0: The wonderful Nina Simone and Poppies on this Piscean time, Daisy.
1: Yeah, beautiful.
0: And happy birthday, all you Pisceans out there. We're terrific people, we are. We just love life. We don't want to die.
1: No need for it.
0: Okay, we're going to see you next week.
1: See you then.
0: Wyoming Adelaide's still going, so there might be Wyoming Adelaide will be finished. Sorry, Monday.
1: Monday. So we've got Monday holiday and Sunday.
0: Yeah, but the Fringe will still be going. That's what I meant to say.
1: Yep.
0: And so lots more to talk about. There was something I wanted to ask you about. What about? We'll talk about it later.
1: Okay.
0: See you next week.
1: See you next week.

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There's fire in the hole and nothing left to burn. Steely Dan from their Can't Buy a Thrill album. Gee whiz. Love the Steely Dan. That's a great first album they put out, that's Can't Buy a Thrill. And there you go, Mortal Becker. Just would have had his 67th birthday. But he passed away, geez, getting on to 9 years ago. Came up 9 years ago since he passed. And Worm Adelaide is happening, folks. And Worm Ad was founded in 1980 by English rock guy Peter Gabriel from Genesis, Tom, with a few guys, Mark Cadell, Steve Pritchard and Martin Elborn were part of it as well, with Steve Byrne and Valerie Hawthorne. And the first Worm Ad Festival was in the UK in 1982 at Shepton Mallet. So it was a pretty big deal, actually, and the thing is that Peter Gabriel and his company, which had funded Worm Ad, faced financial ruin from high costs of the festival in its first year, and it was worsened by the lack of suitable transport to the venue. And anyway, yeah, good things happen when you're confronted with having to pay a bill. At the suggestion of Tony Smith, the manager of the Gabriel and Genesis, he talked them into playing for a single show under the name of Six at the Best at Milton Keynes. So Genesis appeared as Six of the Best, and the show rescued the company and made it possible for further Worm Ad events to take place. And that one-off event took place on 2nd of October, 82. Would have loved to have been there. But anyway, here's a few Worm Ad people. We're going to play a couple. Alokji Oho and his Sounds of Joy, this wonderful album done in Ghana, recorded at the Joy Sound Studios in Kumasi, which is an Ashanti kingdom. It's an incredible history to it at Kumasi, and the whole story of Ghana and voodooism is an incredible thing. But in the tune, the gospel choir singing is reminiscent of the trombones of Jericho in intensity. Fantastic. It's an Afro-futuristic firework of pentatonic vocal explosions carried by rolling West African rhythms. And they'll be playing at Worm Ad at Monday night, Stage 3, 8:30 p.m. Alokji Oho and the Sounds of Joy, and they'll be, wonder if they'll be playing this tune. But here's a track called Joy Mama Yin.

you're

thing that we always believe as Aboriginal people, Indigenous people of Australia, is that we always believe we don't own Mother Earth. The Earth owns us.

got the indie and tribal voice, and they're just doing one show at WOMAD, and that's tonight at 7:30 on the foundation stage. So that's the new revived Yothu Yindi with the kids of the original Yothu Yindi playing. What a thing. Tribal Voice, that song. And before that, Peter Gabriel, the main man behind the setting up of WOMAD, and Cuckoo Cocoon from the Genesis album, The Lamb Lies Down on Broadway. And we started off with the fabulous Alokte Oho and his Sounds of Joy, and that beautiful tune from their latest, I think it's from their latest album, and that's called Mum Yinni Ma, from their 2019 album, actually, entitled Mum Yinni Ma. I thought that's what I said.

Baker Sweet and Turnstiles from the album Quartet for Car Horns and Bricks. Beautiful album too. Wonderful stuff. And that's about it for me, folks. Jane Bauer's up next with a special guest, so that'll be fun. Don't forget Stuart Day playing tomorrow down at the Big Four Holiday Park at Wollonga, starting around about 4 p.m, I think. And he's also playing down at the Murray Delta Jute Joint next on the 13th, which is next Friday. So that'll be good. Catch you next Saturday. Leave you with a bit of Mike Rudd and Bill Putt. Keep your hands on the wheel, eyes on the road. See ya.

And that was a pre-recorded episode of Out of This World. It was repeat from the March long weekend. Sox is unwell. Get better, mate. We'll hopefully see you next week. It's 5 o'clock and you're listening to Radio Adelaide on 101.5 FM. 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

I'm Dave, and I'll be with you for the next hour and a half with the folk show, and then at 6:30 I'll be with you with Saturday Blues. Today we've got a mixture of Australian, English, Scottish, bit of Irish, bit of Cornish music, as well as a few things from the United States. But let's start with Richard Thompson from his 1999 album Mocktubber with Sights and Sounds of London Town.

And that was Roy Harper from Bull in a Ming Vase with One of Those Days in England. And Roy finished his career last year with a two-part final tour accompanied by his son Nick, and he last performed back in October of last year. And before that, we heard Richard Thompson with Sights and Sounds of London Town. Coming this Friday at Trinity, there's going to be Mick Thomas performing solo. He doesn't do this very often, and he's in the midst of his Go Solo Comeback tour. And I don't have any of Mick just performing by himself, but I've got him performing live in Germany, only accompanied with percussion from Michael Barclay. So this is Mick Thomas, who you can see this coming Friday night at 7:30 at Trinity with the Lonely Goths. Golf.

And that's Alison Mapleson. She's from Alice Springs, came to Adelaide, recorded the album Come Into the Light in Melbourne in 2023, and has since returned to Alice Springs with Shula Roon. And before that was Mick Thomas with the Lonely Goth, who, and Mick will be at Trinity on Friday night doing two sets starting at 7:30. Another person coming to Adelaide in the near future is Ralph McTell. Ralph will be at the Norwood Concert Hall in on the 15th, and it's 50 years since Ralph's first visit to Adelaide. I had the opportunity to meet him back in 1976 at, in the early days of my involvement with 5UV. And one of the nicest guys you'll ever meet. And this is his farewell tour. And this is Ralph with one of the songs from back then, Barges.

0: That's Dan McCabe, and he's an Irishman who, like a number of other Irish artists, have used social media really effectively to create their careers. In 2020, his first single had 5 million YouTube hits, which is pretty phenomenal. And at the end of that year, as Ireland was starting to come out of the worst of the COVID pandemic, he performed for the Irish president and his wife, and there's a YouTube of it, and it's really quite moving. Well worth having a look in on that he's doing. My heart is there, my heart's tonight in Ireland. And before that was Ralph McTell, and both Ralph and Dan are visiting Adelaide. Ralph in a fortnight's time, and Dan will be touring for the third time, and he'll be in Adelaide in July. Now let's hear something a bit Australian. You can't get much more Australian than Bernard Bolan, and this is Bernard with Toorak Tram.
1: It's 5:30 in Flinders Street.

rack tram. Then it's right down the middle, please hold on tight. Get out your money and stop that fight, for his kick and kill and bash and bite on a Toorak tram on a Friday night. Once aboard, the points are scored by those of nimble feet. A three-yard dash and a dive and crash, you've won yourself a seat. Now quickly take your paper out and study every word. Don't lift your face, you've lost your place to an ancient crippled bird. Down the middle, please hold on tight. Get out your money and stop that fight, for it's maim and murder, smash and smite on a Toorak tram on a Friday night. It seems to be it's always me whose fate it is to meet someone who's behind requires three quarters of the seat. With muscles clenched I hover there, determined not to fall. My time will come, I'll twitch my bum and knock him through the wall. And it's right down the middle, please hold on tight. Get out your money and stop that fight. It's a 4 mile ride and a 10 round fight on a Toorak tram on a Friday night. For those who cannot get a seat and have

artificial hand. And it's right down the middle, please hold on tight. Get out your money and stop that fight. It's Abide With Mealy, Kindly Light on a Toorak tram on a Friday night. One more bend and that's the end, a merciful relief. Time to rearrange your clothes and try to find your teeth. Don't forget your brolly and be sure to wink your eye when pushing past that little lass that works at ACI. Cause it's right down the middle, please hold on tight. Get out your money and stop that fight. For he's winking and thinking that perhaps she might on a Toorak tram on a Friday night. Winking and thinking that perhaps she might on a Toorak tram on a Friday night.

Lindisfarne with Lady Eleanor off of their first album, which came out in 1970, nicely out of tune. And I think Lindisfarne had as strong a first three albums as any other groups had, with Nicely Out of Tune, followed by Fog on the Tyne, and then Dingley Dell. Always nice to go back and listen to a bit of Lindisfarne. The band's still going, even though Alan Hull died 30 years ago. Rod Clements is still leading the band, and Rod's also doing a regular column in R&R, which is the magazine that used to be Rock and Reel. And it's always worthwhile reading Rod's reminiscences of his time in the music industry. And hopefully the next time I get to England, I'll get to see Lindisfarne before they hang up their guitars. And before that was Bernard Bolan with Toorak Tram. Now we're going to go to Cornwall and hear North Hill Jig from Emma Packard and Salt and Sea.

Two tracks there from John Renbourn with I Know My Babe, followed by Can't Keep From Crying. And before that was Fotheringay with 2 Weeks Lost Last Summer from the second album, which was finally released back in 2008. And I played that because last week was the anniversary of Sandy Denny's death, and if you've been following any of the English social media, there's been a lot of comments and a lot of love reached out to Sandy, and still very deeply missed. And we started off that bracket with Emma Packard and the Salt and Sea, and they're from Cornwall with North Hill Jig. And it's now time to hear John Schumann. And this is from John's Etched in Blue album, For the Children.

And that's Ian A. Anderson, the English broadcaster, journalist, man of many activities, writer of liner notes for album compilations, with One More Chance from his A Vulture Is Not a Bird You Can Trust album, which came out in 1971. And before that was John Tuman's For the Children.

Well, that's not what I was hoping to play. Let's go to Sydney now. Queen Porter Stomp. They're a band that have been around since 2015. And this is the title track from their new album, Beat of My Kind.

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1: Up indeed. Yes, I'm Mike Wilkie, letting you know that I am back on the radio waves with a new show called Magical Mystery Jukebox. 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

That's Alison Pressinger from Tacoma in the United States with Split from her Standing Steady album. And before that we heard Queen Porter Stomp with Beat of My Kind and Thea Gilmore with Sweet Child of Mine. Now it's time to hear some Seth Lakeman from his Freedom Fields album with Lady of the Sea.

And that's Reg Muros from his Fire and Dust, a Woody Guthrie story with A Folk Song's a Song. And before that was Seth Lakeman with Lady of the Sea. It's almost time for me to stop doing this folk show and to start doing Saturday Blues, because Rob's having a week off. He's out performing. Anyway, we'll finish off with a little bit of the Bushwhackers.

Welcome to Saturday Blues. I'm Dave and I'll be with you for the next hour and a half. Rob's out performing tonight. And that was Eric Bibb with One Mississippi. And I ran into Rob at the Gov. We were both enjoying Eric's music and he played that, which is the title track from his new album. And as it happened, that was written by a colleague of his from school. Eric was at school in New York with Janice Ian, and they lost touch with each other for many years until they ran into each other in Australia, I suspect at Blues Fest in 2011, I think it was. I suspect that's where they did. And anyway, that's a Janice Ian song. Another person coming to the Gov this coming week is Ruthie Foster, and Rob will play a interview next week that Tommy did with Ruthie. And this is Ruthie, who's at the gig, at the Gov on Tuesday night. And let's hear Ruthie.

And that was Tinsley Ellis with Just Like Rain from his 2022 album Devil May Care. And before that we heard GA20 with Just One More Time from their 2025 album Orphans. And we started off that bracket with Ruthie Foster, Healing Time with Soul Searching, and she's at the Gov on Tuesday night. And now we're going to hear from Ken Whiteley from his Keep Going album with Palette on Your Floor.

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He was my father. 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He cared for my heart when I was up.

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The cold bullet took him

0: Randy Lee Rivera from Farmland Blues with December 1980. And before that, Ken Whiteley with Pallet on Your Floor from the Keep Going album. Let's hear Mark Easton now from Dark Horses with Chinatown.
1: For one.

The Bone Shakers with They Say I'm Different from Live to Be This, and from the Dark Horse album by Mark Easton. Before that, we heard Chinatown. Now, Kenny Wayne Shepherd from Louisiana has released King's Highway as an EP, and this is the title track.

0: Samantha Fish from Kill or Be Kind with Watch It Die. And before that was Kenny Wayne Shepherd's King's Highway.
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3: Wait. Why are you using that voice, Paul?
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2: 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What's wrong with it?
3: 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Try something different.
2: Okay. Like what?
3: 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Try to make it sexy.
2: Sexy? How's that going to work? 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
2: No. Hold on a minute, Sarah. Just imagine me trying to be sexy. Okay? Imagine that.
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2: Right. How's that making you feel?
3: 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And I think I just threw up a little in my mouth.
2: Exactly. Should we just stick with my idea? The Big Little Breakfast Show, Tuesday to Friday, on Radio Adelaide till 9 a.m. It's a Big Little Breakfast
0: Show. It's almost 20 past seven and you're listening to Saturday Blues. I'm Dave and coming up at 8 o'clock it's Rhythm Stick with Michelle, and then after that will be the Tiki Lounge and then Up Down Under. But let's hear some more blues. This is Alex Chilton, Ben Vaughan and Alan Vega with Promised Land.

Jack Billman with Forbidden Fruit. And before that, from the Cubist Blues album of Alex Chilton, Ben Vaughan and Alan Vega, was Promised Land. Now we're going to hear from Mike Finnegan with My Credit Didn't Go Through.

That's Laura Chavez with some really nice guitar work there from her very recently released album, My Voice with Napa Street. We started off that set with Mike Finnegan's My Credit Didn't Go Through, and in the middle were the Black Keys from Delta Cream with Mellow Peaches. And now Jimmy Barnes from his album from last year, Defiant, with Beyond the River Bend.

That's Jake Calypso from 49 Highway Blues with Come Into My Kitchen. And before that, from Jimmy Barnes's album of last year, Defiant, it was Beyond the River Bend. And now from Ry Cooder, here's the UFO Has Landed album. This is Cherry Hall Blues.

must be barking up the wrong tree. And that's Arkell's Pharmacy Band from Sydney with Treats Me Like a Dog. And before that, it was Rykuda's Cherry Hall Blues from The UFO Has Landed. It's almost, well, it is time for me to go. Rhythm Stick's coming up next. We're going to hear a little bit of Marcy Knight and the Whiskey Cabinet with Breaking Bread.

to Rhythm Stick for tonight. I'm Mark Onofrio, filling in for Michelle. Always love that. Comes again now, doesn't it? Yeah, right. There we are. All right. Going to get straight into it. We are heading to Brazil to start with. Got to play a few things from this year and a lot of things from over the years tonight. Oh, there's another one. Turn that off. I'm going to start with Fabiano do Nascimento, which is almost certainly not how it's pronounced in Portuguese, but too bad. This is with the, what are they called? The Vitor Santos Orchestra. Some really wonderful third stream jazz classical kind of stuff. And yeah, it's very beautiful because I'm going to play some weird stuff after. So we'll start off with this. So enjoy. Or not. That didn't sound right. One moment. Is that plugged in right?

0: Okay, 1 second. The laptop doesn't want to work.
1: Let's listen to another
0: another song from the Blues Show. Oh, that's CD one. Let me play this. You're getting some more blues for a second.

right. Fabio do Nascimento. Almost certainly not how it's pronounced there. Floresta dos Sonhos, I don't know, from Villa, released this year out of Brazil. Hopefully things start working again and I don't have to freak out. But we'll see. So I'm just going to go straight into the next one. So the last little while I've been going back and listening to a lot of things I haven't listened to for a long time and making sure I still like them a lot. And one of those albums was Kraftwerk's debut album, just called Kraftwerk. I think it's just called Kraftwerk, not one or two or whatever. Anyway, and I'm going to play a track from that. I'm going to play the opening Rucksack from 1970.

All right. Rucksack by Kraftwerk there from 1970. Going back to the early days. Apparently they disowned, I guess is the word, or they don't consider their first three albums to really be their first three albums, which is a shame because I think those are, I mean, the three best ones, or at least the first two. Anyway, next up I'm going to play some Salé Gaviol, I think is how you pronounce it. I first listened to this album over 10 years ago for sure, probably like 2012 or something. The cover's like an orange and it just looks really interesting. So, and yeah, it's tango kind of stuff, like this weird freak tango by a bunch of Japanese guys, which is kind of the story of my life when it comes to music. So, going to play Alloy by Salé Gaviol from the album Alloy, released in 2007.

So I might as well look. Yeah, from 2021, called In Party Keeper, I think. Anyway, it's incredible, but they just released a new album last week, and it's also pretty good. Not as good as the last one, but oh well. Yeah, it's like you're like sitting in a forest, and there's like just black metal from a forest. I think it's fascinating and interesting, and yeah, I like to play music that I think is fascinating and interesting. So we'll play that, and hopefully you like it. Then there'll be some relatively normal stuff after that. Maybe we'll see. So enjoy Caminos de Agua from the album Caminos de Agua from Cataira.

0: calming waves. And sounds like drums, I don't know. Of Caminos. That can't be right. I refuse to believe that's how it's pronounced. De Agua by Kat Aira. From the album of the same name, out of Brazil. Amazing acoustic black metal. The first time I heard their previous one, I was blown away. Anywho, we will hear some messages first, if I remember, if it's all right. Hopefully things are working. Then I'll be back with some more music. Is it? That did not play.
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0: Oh, okay, that was just 15 seconds, never mind. It's normally like a minute. Okay, up next, I'm going to play a track from Queen. The Queen, the Freddie Mercury Queen. As my laptop turns off, it popped up 5 seconds before the show was about to start with an update thing, by the way. Luckily it didn't force it, otherwise I would have been up a creek. Anyway, this is A Night at the Opera, which is probably their most famous album a little while ago. And, I mean, everyone loves Bohemian Rhapsody, but I think this song I'm going to play is probably the best on the album and one of their best that they ever did. Yeah, I think this kind of hits every note that they wanted to hit with Bohemian Rhapsody, but is a bit less, I don't know, operatic or something. I think it's just great. Anyway, so I'm going to play The Prophet Song by Queen from A Night at the Opera from 1975.

0: awkward. I should have cut that out because it awkwardly ends to a plays goes to the next song on the album. Anyway, the Prophet song there by Queen. Yeah, it's just. I mean, I think at that point in their career, if Freddie Mercury just wanted to kind of operatically shout into a microphone for an hour, and they would have called that an album. But yeah, good stuff. Also, their longer song, inspired apparently by the guitarist having a dream about some Bible story or something, and then he wrote that. Good stuff. Still not as good as their second album, which is completely unknown for some reason. I could go on and on about Queen for some reason, but anyway, I think everyone's heard enough of Queen for the rest of their lives, for the most part. So, what they haven't heard enough of is Chris Davis. She is a, I think, Canadian or maybe American pianist. I'm going to play a track, Diatom Ribbons, from the album Diatom Ribbons. Every few months, I'll go and look at KEXP on YouTube, and there's a few other like radio stations or whatever that do live concerts, and also NPR has a Tiny Desk series, which is usually pretty good. And every now and then they'll have some incredible jazz group playing in amongst boring R&B or whatever. And Chris Davis is playing on there, and I went and had a look, and yeah, she's just incredible, and it's an incredible album, which I don't remember what, I think it came out, you know, it came out 2019, so I would listen to it maybe last year or the year before, and just, I think I played some of it on Latitudes when I was doing that. So yeah, anyway, it's great. So I'm going to play Diatom Ribbons. Get some jazz in you.
1: Since I was always rather a rebellious student, I decided that instead of playing all those scales, I would make my own scales. And I would make my own conceptions of the vertical, which is harmonic, the horizontal, which is the linear. And in doing that, began the pleasure principle. Because if you make your scales based on that which pleases your senses, so that it is not a question from that point of discipline, it becomes perhaps an expression of the joy of living. Because one of the things that the Cab Driver and I got into was the fact that, for me, music has saved my life. Because it is something that no matter what kind of unfortunate

For me, music has saved my life. Saved my life. So that you never play it the same way twice.

All right, Chris Davis there with Diatom Ribbons from the album of the same name. You have 7 minutes to go, and I have a track that's 7 minutes long. So I guess we're going to head off here. Tiki Lounge up next, and then Up Down Under coming up after that to send you off for the night with Australian music. Okay, I'm going to play now Charts and Maps. This is an LA jazz rock band that I just stumbled across over a decade ago and absolutely loved it. And I haven't listened to this in a long, long time. And just stumbled upon it again. And yeah, wanted to see if it was still good. And boy, oh boy, it sure is. So enjoy the track Gold Rumor by Charts and Maps to send you off for tonight. Good night. And see you next time. Michelle will be back next week, hopefully. So take extra good care of yourselves. Until then, ciao.

Hey, hey, hey, heidi ho, aloha, aloha, aloha. Come right on in, sit yourself down, your table is ready for you, as it always is every week here in this audio venue that's known as the Tiki Lounge Remix. We are the home of creative Sonic Exotica, and I'm your host and DJ here in the lounge. My name is Seth Jordan, where every week I try to keep you as up to date as possible with what's going on in the global world music scene, digital beats, contemporary jazz, a bit of dub and reggae around the edges, and in this week's edition, we discover a new collaboration between Australia and Austria. We've got another techno tabla experiment between America and India, and yet another uniting the USA and Ethiopia. Plus, fresh new sounds from Egypt, Algeria, and Morocco. So I hope you can stick around for this first hour, and in fact, stick around for the full 2-hour program right here in the Tiki Lounge.

And to kick things off for this first hour, we're going to head to a DJ from Austria. He goes by the name of DJ Pangani, and he's teamed up with Australian band Tijuana Cartel on this track called Stanza, the Ethnic Remix. It's part of the new Mystic Voices release from DJ Pangani and Tijuana Cartel right here in the Tiki Lounge Remix.

on a track called Fist of Fury. That is the Indian techno tabla sound of Mr. Kirsch Kale. That's K-A-R-S-H. Looks like Karsh, but it's pronounced Kirsch. Kirsch and then K-A-L-E. Kirsch Kale, born in England, based in New York City these years. And that track comes from his 2021 album called Touch One on the Six Degrees label. He's got a brand new album out that I'm going to play you a track from here in just a minute or so. But he's a very interesting player, Kirsch Kale, and his career has seen him take on roles of an Indian classical tabla player, a singer, a songwriter, a film and TV score composer, and a DJ as well. He's considered a pioneer of the Asian underground genre, blending together traditional Indian music with a whole lot of techno-electronica, and his career highlights have included touring as the supergroup Tabla Beat Science with the likes of Zakir Hussain, Bill Laswell, Trilat Gurtu, and many others as well. He's also done collaborations with people like Sting, U2, Norah Jones, Yoko Ono, and Herbie Hancock, just to name a few. As I said, he's got a brand new album just about to be released called Dust, and it has been 5 years since that last one called Touch. The full album will be out momentarily. At the moment, we've just got this one single from it, which has just been released. It's pretty full on, and it sounds more like rock pop to my ear than his usual techno tabla sound. But let's have a listen to it. This is called Night Turns. On the percussion and the electronics, Mr. Kirsch Kale from India, from New York, originally from the UK. His albums come out on the Six Degrees label, and here is Night Turns from Kirsch Kale, right here in the Tiki Lounge Remix.

on a track called Mana. That's the sound of Egyptian singer and actress Miss Maryam Saleh. I played you a track from this new album of hers called Syr a couple weeks ago. That's S-Y-R-R, Syr, for the name of the album. It's out on the Simsara label. And Maryam Saleh says of this album that it's a sonic autobiography. And for her, it explores themes of self-discovery, memory, and distance. It's quite a good listen. I like it a lot. And here's another track from it. This one's called Kayal, K-H-A-Y-A-L, from Egypt. Miss Maryam Saleh, from the album Syr, right here in the Tiki Lounge.

on a track called Gondar. That's the violin of K8A, better known as Keith Hostetter, a New York-based violinist, composer, and bandleader whose work has grown out of 11 years living and collaborating in Ethiopia. And it comes from her solo debut album called Worej Ale, Impressions of Ethiopia for Solo Violin and Electronics. It's quite a name there. Those first couple words, Worej Ale, that's spelled W-O-R-A-D-J, and then A-L-L-E, Worej Ale. Impressions of Ethiopia for solo violin and electronics. It's out on the Domino Sound label, and for her performing purposes, she goes by the name of K8A, a.k.a. Keith Hostetter. It's a very interesting album, utilizing the Ethiopian melodic system, refracted, it says, through dub minimalism, psychedelic abstraction, and avant improvisation. Not fusion, more transmission. Music that blurs memory, place, and time. Well, you be the judge. Let's hear another track from it. This one's called Reggae Kamise, on the electronic violin K8A, right here in the lounge.

And that's a track called Zaman. And it is the title track of a brand new album out from a Moroccan band, Tarwa Ntaniri. I will spell that for you again. That's T-A-R-W-A, Tarwa, and then N-T-I-N-I-R-I, Tarwa Ntaniri. The album's called Zaman. They're from a place called Ouarzazate in Morocco. I actually visited there about a year and a half ago and went out to the desert region nearby there and saw the band Tarwa Ntaniri perform. They were excellent, and it's nice to have new music. They have their inspiration from the surrounding Draw Valley and the wider Amazigh world that they are part of in that part of Morocco over near the Sahara Desert. Let's hear one more track from this new album, eh? This one's called Nabina, from Morocco, Tarwa Ntaniri, from the album Zaman, right here in Tiki Lounge.

And that is the sound of the Algerian group Inmarhan, Imarhan, from their brand new album out called Essam, Essam. It's the band's fourth album, and it marks a reasonably significant shift in their sound and approach, bit of a departure from the rocky, bluesy, psychedelic, Tuareg-driven sound that's influenced them before, moving towards something a little more open and modern. And it's a very fine album, Essam, it's called, from the Algerian group Inmarhan. And that is just about all the time we've got for this first hour of the Tiki Lounge Remix. I do hope you and your own fine community station are sticking around for the second hour. Plenty more good music coming your way in that hour. And of course, the program is produced in the studios of 2BBB FM in Bellingen, New South Wales. That's on Goombangula country. And it's heard on over 65 community stations all around this big land, thanks to the good graces of the wonderful folks at the Community Radio Network, CRN, with support from the equally wonderful folks at the CBF, the Community Broadcasting Foundation. See you in the second hour, right here in the Tiki Lounge. Leave you with a little bit more from Inmarhan, from Algeria, from the album Essam. It's out on the City Slang label.

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1: Up indeed. 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

0: 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You've got me through until midnight. 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Do pop onto the Facebook page, That Radio Chick - Cheryl Lee or Up Down Under. 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
1: 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Adele.

0: for our new True Blue segment today. We've got two new Australian songs. That one was from Chloe Marks and the Mayhem, and we've chatted to her on the podcast before. So if you'd like to have a listen, you can go to Still Rocking It Cheryl Lee podcast. Hot off last year's single Cheaper Than Therapy, Chloe has returned with Adele, a raw acoustic release that signals a bold and uncompromising step forward. Actually written back in 2015, Chloe says it was the first country song she ever wrote, and it came from a really personal space. She bought a $400 guitar. It wasn't the fanciest or most expensive guitar, but it did reignite her love for music and songwriting. She named it Adele, which means joy has come home, or the return of happiness. Another new one for you now. You're on Up Down Under. You're on Radio Adelaide.
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Melbourne-based rock outfit Head of Clay return with their latest single, You Can't Break Me, a stripped back and honest track capturing the quiet frustration many are feeling in today's climate. Written and recorded quickly, the song reflects a moment rather than a concept, a direct response to the mood of the times, a reminder that while individuals may feel stretched thin, there is a strength in persistence and unity. Released on Anzac Day, aligning with a day that represents resilience and collective strength in Australia, You Can't Break Me is available on all major streaming platforms. Hope you liked it. You're with Cheryl Lee. You're on Up Down Under. You're on Radio Adelaide. There's a show at the moment called These Are the Waves, and it's a celebration of the music of the late singer-songwriter and Nick Cave and the Bad Seeds keyboard player Conway Savage, performed by family, friends and colleagues and peers. Conway was much loved by everyone, band members and fans alike. Irascible, funny, terrifying, sentimental, warm-hearted, gentle, acerbic, honest, genuine. He was all of these things and quite literally had the gift of a golden voice, high and sweet and drenched in soul. That's a quote by Nick Cave. We're going to play a Conway Savage song now, Too Dark to See, and then we're going to catch up with our guest tonight, Tanya Doko from Bachelor Girl.

0: Australian pop icons Bachelor Girl return with a bold new take on their 1998 hit, Treat Me Good, teaming up with beloved powerhouse vocalist Jessica Mowboy for the release. Originally unleashed on the duo's debut album, Waiting for the Day, this mammoth new version is the first taste of the band's anticipated forthcoming Redux album, which will feature an epic haul of acclaimed household name artists who bring their prowess to the re-imaging of the tracks. James Roche, producer, songwriter, arranger, keyboard instrumentalist, responsible for writing the massive 1998 hit Buses and Trains, James is busy putting final touches on the album, but we were lucky enough today to catch up with the other half of the dynamic duo in the Zoom room, Bachelor Girl, Tanya Doko. You're with Cheryl Lee, that radio chick, and I'd like to welcome into the Zoom room today Tanya Doko, half of Bachelor Girl. Thank you so much for joining us.
1: Thank you so much for having me. It's a pleasure to talk to you, Adelaide.
0: Yeah. So we've got some very exciting news to talk about, a new single and an upcoming new album and a tour. Maybe we can just go backwards a little bit before we go forward. Remind everybody why we love Bachelor Girl so much. When did you realise yourself, Tanya, that you had this beautiful voice and this talent?
1: Well, that's going way back. I mean, I guess I was a toddler when I started feeling like I had a voice, but it took, you know, at least up until I was 16, 17, 18 to feel that I could maybe make a living out of it. And not long after that, I met James and we started demoing, and cut to 1997 when we were signed to Ross Fraser and John Farnham's label, Gotham Records. And I guess you could say the rest is history.
0: Are you from a musical family? Were mum and dad musical? Where did your talent come from, do you think?
1: My grandfather was very musical and my aunties had great voices. But I think it was also about the environment I grew up in. My sisters, you know, grew up in their 70s and exposed me from everything from, dare I say, Bay City Rollers, Pink Floyd, George Benson, Fleetwood Mac, Ted Mulry Gang, you know, Lionel Richie. It was just so eclectic. Renee Geyer. So I had all these soul records and rock records, a lot of them blokes, actually, which is probably why I sound like a bloke at times.
0: Did you have roller strollers, Tanya?
1: I did not. That was my sister's job. But yeah. No, they were lucky enough to grow up in the 70s. But, yeah, my formative years were the 80s, I suppose. What a great time to be alive.
0: You've now got a family of your own. Have any of the children inherited your musical talent and musical abilities?
1: So I've got one son and he's musical, but he's pushing back on playing the drums at the moment. He's very much a jock. I'd love it if he could pick up the drums again. But, you know, we're always playing music. Having said that, I do like silence. I don't mind silence.
0: You have been extremely busy all of this time. You also have a degree in psychology and criminology. I always love it when our artists give back, and you spend a lot of time working with troubled youth.
1: Yeah, so after Bachelor Girl 1.0, I became a youth worker because I had the degree in criminology, and that certainly feeds other parts of me that music doesn't necessarily, or at least it gives me a platform. You know, when I go into youth detention centres or residential care, you know, don't give up your day job. You could say a million things, but the power of a song in 4 minutes flat is quite extraordinary. So I've been very grateful to my music that it had said all the things that I can't, you know, in speech. So they've dovetailed very well together, the youth work and the music.
0: I've never thought of it like that before. That is so true, because music speaks to us where chats and whatever else doesn't sometimes.
1: Yes. Yes, it does. It does. And it also feeds my shows to this day, where I talk about my youth work and singing Permission to Shine in a youth detention center where we were actually in a prison. And one of the lines is, guess what? I'm going to try and break free from this prison I've built. And of course, we were in a prison. So yeah, it's quite moving. And I've always been looking for a deeper meaning when I write songs. But at the same time, not every song is nirvana. Sometimes it's fluff and it's tap your feet and that's enough as well.
0: That's right, yeah. Exactly. You have written with a lot of people that I didn't realise. It's with the Veronicas and Jessica Mowboy, of course, and we'll talk about her shortly. Taylor Dane, Delta Goodrum Shepherd, Tina Arena, Eric Brazilian from the Hooters. You've written with everybody.
1: Oh, I don't know about everybody, but certainly my time in Sweden got to spread my wings and be a songwriter for hire, and take my own artist hat off and tell other people's stories. And it's nice. It's a nice break from the machinery that is being an artist. But then, of course, I got a little bit tired of not investing in myself or not backing myself. So came back to Australia, put the band back together, put a solo record out. And here we are going back in time doing this Redux Artist Sessions Bachelor Girl album. So that's fun.
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0: I've got one song that Tanya and Eric, Brazilian from the Hooters, did together. It appears on their 2024 album, Hers, His and Ours. Eric originally had Joan Osborne sing it. It's a lovely song, One of Us.

one of the fabulous artists that Tanya listened to from her sister's record collection as a youngster was the amazing Renee Geyer. Let's have one from her, and then we're back to speak some more to Tanya. Midnight Train to Georgia. You're with Cheryl Lee. You're on Up Down Under. You're on Radio Adelaide.

0: Night train.
1: What made you go and live in Sweden for 10 years?
2: I guess I needed to spread my wings. I was literally a bachelor girl. I was single, childless, and I thought, well, there's nothing really having me planted in Melbourne where I lived at the time anymore. And I thought, why not just travel? I have a European background. My mother's Italian. My father's Albanian. And I ended up in the north of Europe, wrote songs with some of the best in Sweden. And it changed me forever. And then, of course, I met Daniel, my husband. And then I had Leo. And I wasn't going anywhere for 10 years. And eventually, my mother is now 87. And I thought, well, 5 years ago, she was, of course, 82. If we're going to live in Australia, let's do it while she's still with us. That kind of prompted us to move back. We did that during COVID, which is another whole other story. But we survived, and here we are 5 years in.
1: Do you think that Australia is home permanently now, or is a Sweden visit back on the cards?
2: Oh, we always visit Sweden, but as far as home goes, home is where Daniel and Leo are. We are quite malleable. It's not beyond the realms of possibility that we move back to Sweden. It won't be anytime soon. You don't do that kind of move frequently. It might be, you know, when Leo's finished school and maybe it's 10 years time or something. I'm a citizen of the world. I have a Swedish passport. I have an Australian passport, and so lucky me. Wearing the T-shirt, so, you know, lucky me.
1: Yeah. Quick things that people might not know about you, and then we're going to chat about the brand new project. Like you said, brand new old project.
2: Yes, brand new old new, yeah.
1: You've done a Disney film. You were in Eurovision, Pop yes. Stars Judge, APRA Ambassador. You've played with Fleetwood Mac Orchestrated, Mentoring Young Artists on Air, which is another amazing thing I love to find that you do. You certainly haven't been sitting on your laurels, have you?
2: When you put it like that, I feel tired. Did I really do all those things? But let's face it, to have a life is to try different things. I really endorse that, wear different hats.

0: No, I haven't been bored, that's for sure. I haven't been resting my laurels, but we kind of have done that with this project, but given it a different spin, put all the songs in new clothes and invited our artist friends to be involved. So it's given it new life, which is wonderful.
1: Absolutely. We're talking about is the reimagined version of Treat Me Good. From the Waiting for the Day Redux Artist Sessions album. You featured one of your artists that we talked about earlier, Jessica Mowboy. She did it while she was 7 months pregnant with Mia.
0: Yeah, she did with Mia. Yeah, it was a really important time for her. She says that she was very rooted in the ground. You know, she had all the motherly energy to bring to Treat Me Good. And boy, does she sound exceptionally soulful in this track. She could sing the phone book and sound soulful, but she really brings it on this record. We're just, you know, mutual admiration club going. That's what's going in this record. And that's what's happened on the entire album with every artist that is on board. We have 14 artists on a 15-track album.
1: Do we know any of the other artists yet?
0: Oh, we do know them, but we're not to speak of them.
1: Oh, it's secret?
0: Yeah, secretly embargoed. But our next single is shortly. Like in the next 10 days, we're bringing out another one and you'll be pleased, let me tell you.
1: Oh, I can't wait. So no clues?
0: I can tell you that our next cab off the rank, if you can call them that, is exceptional and has been living abroad for some time and has had quite a lot of success abroad as well.
1: Awesome.
0: That's what I can say.
1: So we've got 14 artists that you'll be duetting with? What's the word?
0: Yeah, duetting.
1: Duoing.
0: Collaborating with, yes.
1: How exciting. And the launch is slated for June. Yes. But in the meantime, get onto the Googleometer because you've got a tour starting at the Brunswick Ballroom in Victoria, going to Queensland. Mm. Adelaideans, we are at the Gulf Friday, the 28th of August. Put that into your calendar now. Then back to Frankston Art Centre in Victoria and finishing up at the Factory Theatre, New South Wales.
0: This is just the beginning. We'll be doing more shows early 2027, but as far as Adelaide's concerned, who's always been so loyal to us, love our South Australian fans, yeah, August 28th, and you can pick up tickets from bachelorgirl.com. That's the easiest place. Or, of course, the Gov. Love the Gov.
1: We all love the Gov.
0: How far away are you from the Gov, like where you're recording right now?
1: 10 minutes.
0: Perfect. There you go.
1: Not even.
0: So you can come along.
1: Absolutely. I'll see you down the front.
0: Yay. So we'll be doing all the reimagined versions of the songs and telling lots of stories from the old days and the new days and all the great collaborating that went on for this record. Quite extraordinary.
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1: Well, here it is, the first taste from the first single from the album, Treat Me Good, featuring Jessica Mowboy. Don't.

You're with Cheryl Lee. You're on Up Down Under. You're on Radio Adelaide. Let's have one more from Renee Geyer. Love Don't Live Here Anymore. And then we're back to say farewell to Tanya Joko from Bachelor Girl.

0: isn't with us today because he's busy putting the final touches on the album.
1: Yes, he is. Yeah, so he's also embargoed finishing the record. We're not letting him out until it's mixed. I get to talk to you all. We're, you know, dividing the roles.
0: Share the load.
1: Share the load.
0: One of the biggest things that you did ever,
1: sure,
0: Bossy Matilda at the AFL Grand Final.
1: So that was, I was a nervous wreck doing that. And that was 2000, Essendon, Melbourne. But, you know, one of the great things that happened, if you get to do it at all and survive it and don't completely screw it up, you kind of know yourself as someone that can get through such things.
0: Yeah.
1: You know, you build a muscle, and that's a nice thing,
0: yeah,
1: that you can well carry done around with you.
0: Well done.
1: Yeah, but, I mean, I've had other opportunities and stuffed them up royally on live television, so... Hello.
0: That's one of my three daughters, sorry.
1: Hello to one of your three daughters. Lovely. Yeah, so we survived that, which was fantastic, yeah.
0: Well done. Because some people don't survive it.
1: No, they could screw up the lyrics and then forever have trauma. But thankfully I've done that in less daunting scenarios. Like sometimes when it's, you know, a super small crowd and you're not focused because you're just, you can see people's eyeballs and lose focus. But thankfully, when millions have been watching, I've been okay, yeah.
0: You've been all right on the night.
1: Lucky. Well, the more you do, the more sort of inbuilt confidence you get. But you can never take it for granted because anything can go wrong. You can draw a blank and, you know, yeah, it can be a disaster. So
0: we are very excited to hear who you're singing with on the new album. And we're excited to see you at the Gov here in Adelaide, Friday the 28th of August. I'm sure our time is up. I didn't see what time we actually started. I better let you go because I know you've got a busy day today. I just wanted to share one quick thing with you. We've got country Victorian guests with us.
1: Oh, lovely.
0: Relatives with us at the moment. And I said, I'm just going to disappear down into my office to chat with Tanya Doko from Bachelor Girl. And they, you've never seen anything like it. My brother-in-law walking around our house singing Buses and Trains.
1: Oh, lovely. So they're from country Victoria?
0: Yeah. And he knew all the words.
1: Whereabouts from country Victoria? Because we've got a couple of shows we're doing Bendigo and Yakandanda to start with, just for warming up purposes. And then we start the cities. Get them to come along to Brunswick Ballroom, Melbourne.
0: Yeah.
1: Oh, that's very cute. Yeah, it's lovely that songs can do that. You know, they could cross generational, and that song did do that. So it goes to show that we've all walked under our buses and got hit by trains.
0: Trains.
1: It's the human condition, the celebration
0: exactly
1: of the human condition. Mm.
0: The condition of the heart.
1: Yeah.
0: Well, it was an amazing song. It did amazingly well. Congratulations on that. And Buses and Trains earned James an APRA Song of the Year as well.
1: Yes, it did.
0: In 99. Did,
1: yeah. Yeah, he got the most coveted award as a songwriter. So it was a huge get. Huge honour. Yeah, he's an extraordinary writer, and that's why we're still hanging out together.
0: I must let you go and get on to the rest of your day. I appreciate
1: thanks
0: you sitting down and having a chat with us.
1: Lovely to chat. See you at the Gov. Love the Gov. Thank you, Cheryl. Sorry about the techie.
0: No worries. Bye for now.
1: Bye, darling. Bye.
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0: I would love to play you another collaboration from the forthcoming album Waiting for the Day, Artist Sessions, but we're just going to have to be a little bit patient. Instead, let me play you the hit, Buses and Trains.

You're with Cheryl Lee, that radio chick. Thank you so much for joining me on the Still Rocking It podcast. Hope to catch you again next time. Get out when you can, support Aussie music, and I'll see you down the front. Well, Tanya Doko has certainly collaborated with a lot of people. Let's have some music from some of those artists now. Good Times from the Veronicas. We've got I Can't Help Myself by Jessica Mowboy. And after that, Taylor Dane, Prove Your Love. You're with Cheryl Lee. You're on Up, Down, Under. You're on Radio Adelaide.

Thank you for sticking with us. You're with me, Cheryl Leon, up Down Under on Radio Adelaide. Some more collaborators with the amazing Tanya Doko from Bachelor Girl. We've got Delta Goodrum, It's Not Me, Tina Arena with her hit Sorrento Moon, and Shepherd with Geronimo.

0: another artist that Tanya Doko collaborated a lot with was Eric Bazillion from the Hooters. Here's a song they did together. It's a beautiful cover of the Joan Osborne song, and it's from their album, Hers, His and Ours, One of Us. Then we're going to have our mini concert before midnight. You're with Cheryl Lee. You're on Up, Down, Under. 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
1: If

now time for our mini concert before midnight. Tanya Doko mentioned the Ted Mulry Gang as one of her early influences from her sister's record collection. So I think we should have a few from them. We've got My Little Girl, followed by Darktown Strutters Ball, everybody's favourite, Jump in My Car, Falling in Love Again, and then Crazy. 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

is something you may not know. Ted Mulberry wrote plenty of songs for other people as well. So let's play a couple, shall we? Alison McCallum, her song Take Me Back. He also wrote a song for Sherbet, You're All Woman. Cheryl Lee, Up Down Under, Radio Adelaide.

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0: Thank you for sticking with us on Up, Down, Under on Radio Adelaide. Tonight you've been with me, Cheryl Lee. Well, this guy had a big birthday last week. Jimmy Barnes turned the big 70. So let's go out with a couple from him, shall we? We heard from Renee Geyer earlier. I've got a great one, Knocking on Heaven's Door. Jimmy Barnes, Renee Geyer, Ian Moss and Broderick Smith. And we also heard from Tina Arena earlier. So let's have Barnsey and Tina and Joe Bonamassa with Stone Cold.
1: There's one you might know.

we've got time for a little bit more from the birthday boy, Jimmy Barnes. Great Balls of Fire live from the Out of the Blue Collector's Edition Tour Pack live at the Playroom 84.

0: Thank you so much for being with us on Up Down Under on Radio Adelaide today. I hope you enjoyed the chat
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18: This is exactly what the nerds want.
19: I think I got it, but just in case, tell me the whole thing again. I wasn't listening.

Oh, we seem to have come to a slight pause in our programming from our OB. We'll work on that and get back to that shortly. But right now, we might just have... might hear from Tilly Chala Thomas.

listening to Real Time here at the Enviro Expo down here at the Burnside Civic Centre. Let's go to a little bit of music. We're going to be playing music from some environmental films at the moment. I'm going to go to From Over the Hedge, Rockin' the Suburbs.

not pottery or anything like that. It's an anger management class, actually. And speaking of that very class, they've been emphasizing finding some common ground with people before you confront them to avoid becoming violent, you know? Well, actually, we do have a few things in common. Here, could you take these papers? They're getting my suit wet. And as I was saying, we do live on the same cul-de-sac. That's common ground. And I believe we actually have the same house plan, except in reverse. Your garage is on the left and mine's on the... No! It wasn't me that dialed 911 at 6:31 p.m. Wednesday about your son's noisy rock band. Anyway, it's about your dog. And, of course, about our garbage and some of the neighbor's garbage cans. No, I'm sorry. It is your dog who's been strewing garbage around the block. And I have digital evidence complete with red-eye reduction, which I will email to you to prove that it is, in fact, your dog. Now, I have to warn you that I have a...

0: Bit of Ben Folds and William Shatner there with Rock in the Suburbs from Over the Hedge. You're listening to Real Time here on Radio Adelaide Live from the Enviro Fair at the Burnside Civic Centre. A few little gremlins in our machinery here, but I think we've got them all fixed out and we can have a fun show as we check out what's been happening down here at the Enviro Expo. And we're here now with Brett from Fruit Share, who's exhibiting. Welcome to the show.
1: Thanks for having us on.
0: Yeah, now can you tell us a little bit about Fruit Share, an overview of what you guys do?
1: So, yeah, we're a charity that harvests fruit from backyards, farms and the likes and donates that to food relief organisations. So we only started in January 2024 and we've harvested over 35,000 kilos of produce. So, yeah, it's, you know, quite a lot out there.
0: just a little bit. So how does it work? Do you work with organisations? Do you work with people with kind of home orchards?
1: Yeah, all sorts. Like, you know, just last week we went to an orchard up in Coromandel Valley and, you know, picked literally a ton of pears, but we go to backyards and, you know, pick whatever is excess to people's needs. And then we take it to places like Food Bank, Oz Harvest and lots of other food pantries and the like.
0: It's one of those things that with a lot of people that I work with, they've got kind of fruit plants and fruit trees and various things in their backyard. And quite often, you'll go into the kitchen of a workplace and you just have a bowl full of like 50 oranges or avocados or something because they're growing too fast for them to use. And they just kind of sit there until they go in the bin sometimes.
1: Yeah, well, that's the thing. It's like there's, you know, people are used to sharing, but I suppose it's like there's only so much you can share with your workplace or, you know, put out the front, you know, for people to collect your lemons or whatever it is. So, you know, we can literally take hundreds of kilos of lemons, oranges, whatever it is, to some of these organisations and they go in no time. So we can make use of almost anything.
0: And so where does the fruit end up? What organisations are you partnering with?
1: Like anything. Well, I think we've taken produce to probably to about 80 different organisations. So Food Bank, Oz Harvest, Second Bite. There's too many to remember really, but yeah, all sorts of different organisations from north to south around the city.
0: So how did this all come about for you? What where was the inspiration and how did you get it all started?
1: Yeah, well, it was like late 2023, I sort of read about a group over in Ballarat that had been doing the same sort of thing for, you know, 5 or so years, and I thought, oh, I'll see if that can work here in Adelaide. And it sort of snowballed from there. I sort of put it out there and see if anyone is interested, and it's grown and grown from there.
0: So it was kind of a gradual growth from seeing something someone else was doing and thinking, oh, we don't have that here in kind of our backyard.
1: Yeah, well, it was, you know, making the connection, starting to see, you know, all this fruit basically going to waste in backyards and then go, how can we make use of that? And literally in our first year in 2024, we picked over, I think it was 11 tonnes of produce. So going, oh, that was pretty good. And then last year it was 20 tonnes. So it's sort of like, there's a lot out there and it's sort of growing pretty quick. You know, we're all still volunteers still, so it's, you know, a lot of effort, coordinate everything, but it's, lots of fun.
0: It sounds like it was kind of an initial idea and very quickly you found that there was a need if it's kind of growing so quickly.
1: Yeah, well, it's definitely, I think it's the few different things of, you know, the right sort of moment for, like, there's food, you know, big emphasis on food waste, but then food insecurity is getting massive sort of, you know, across the city, in the country. I think it's sort of has hit a nerve that we're getting so many volunteers that wanting to register with us to come and help, see some great backyards and orchards and get out there and help. It's something that, it's been a very simple idea or easy idea to be able to sell to people because they sort of get it and they, just want to come out and get involved.
0: I think there's a lot of talk at the moment about kind of cost of living increase and definitely with what's happening in the fuel prices kind of raised over the past couple of months. Have you seen a big increase in the need from these organisations kind of needing?
1: Yeah, I think there's always, like, you know, since we've been going, I think there's been significant need, but I think, yeah, it's only growing, you know, there's, you know, yeah, they... they always need more. I think fresh produce is something that a lot of these organisations often struggle to get, and the need is growing in these sort of current circumstances. So yeah, whatever we get is always, you know, made use of. Like there's plenty of need, and it's only growing.
0: And you've just won an award, I was told.
1: Well, I think we'll run her up at the the environmental award here at the Burnside Council, and happy, you know, to come close. But
0: And what does it mean to have that kind of recognition for the work you're doing only a couple of years into doing Fruit Share?
1: Yeah, well, it's great just to see that it's an idea that connects with people and they see the value. And you know, we had a speak with Costa from the gardening show, and he was, you know, in his little talk he mentioned us a couple of times, and it's good to see when people recognise and see the value in the idea and helping share that, because it's really about building awareness and more broadly across the city, and trying to help more people and rescue more produce and all that.
0: Yeah. And you're going to be featured on Gardening Australia.
1: Yeah, it was very good timing that this weekend with this event here at Burnside Town Hall that Costa's here, but next Friday we're on the gardening show. So curious to see how that goes. It's been a while since we filmed it, so you'd be looking forward to it.
0: So excited to see kind of the response from that.
1: Definitely. It's a national program like that. It's, I'm sure we'll get a bit of a bit of interest coming out of that. So it'd be keen to see.
0: And how do you find events like the Enviro Expo here to be able to kind of connect with people and connect with other organisations kind of in the same field?
1: It's great, because we've come along to quite a few events like this, and we see the same sort of people at the stalls and whatever, but it is connecting with the people that come along. There's, like I said before, it's quite an easy story to sell what we're doing, so a lot of people really like it. We're giving away some of the pears we picked on Wednesday, so it's like fresh pears literally straight off the tree. So it's lots of interest coming through. It's great to see.
0: And great to see the Burnside City Council, they're kind of getting behind the work that you're doing.
1: It's been very supportive, and it's you see there's a great crowd out here today, like even though it's a bit rainy early on, it's like great to see everyone, all the locals coming out and supporting this event that the Burnside Council's put on. It's a great day here.
0: It's certainly been a lot of fun so far. We've only just started. So for people that want to know a bit more about Fruit Share, how can they find out a bit more information about kind of giving over their excess fruit?
1: Our website's probably a good place to start. It's fruitshareadelaide.com.au. Go on there, find out a bit more, register volunteer, or if you've got a fruit tree, or we're on Facebook, Instagram and the like. Check out there. See photos of some of our recent harvests and see what we're up to, and get in touch if you want to get involved.
0: Fantastic. And of course, you're here on Real Time. It's our film show here at Radio Adelaide. Any recommendations? Anything you've been watching over the past couple of weeks, or reading that has kind of piqued your interest?
1: It's a tough one. I watch a few things. I just saw it, literally last night on Netflix. I watched, was it Game Night?
0: Game Night, yes. The Jason Bateman comedy.
1: That was better than I expected.
0: It's a comedy that kind of flew under the radar a little bit. Something we talk about on the show. Comedy is one of those genres that films have kind of died off in the past 10, 15 years. But you get little gems like Game Night that you don't expect you'd be laughing as much at.
1: And it can be hard to find. A lot of movies, it can be disappointing, so it's good when you're like going, oh, that wasn't actually bad.
0: It's a disappointing state of affair when it's like, oh, no, that's actually a good one. any good kind of environmental films or that kind of tie in that sustainability? I mean, we just played Rockin' the Suburbs from Over the Hedge, which kind of really focuses on kind of waste and the excess of capitalism sometimes from a suburb of we buy a bit too much, and that can be with fruit as well, that kind of spoils very quickly.
1: It's a tough one. I suppose there's themes in a lot of movies that are around, you know, touch on environmentally. I'm not sure really, to be honest. I sort of watch a few gardening shows like Garden Australia or different things like that. There's some of the things, but I can't really think of them.
0: It's one of those ones that you don't really think about, but when you kind of open that can, there's a big, rich iceberg, I guess, of sustainability and environmental themes that kind of go throughout popular culture.
1: Yeah, I think it's definitely probably getting more in there as it's becoming more accepted, that it's sort of almost subtle and becoming more accepted that it's not something unusual.
0: Just to round things out, can you let us know what your website is for people to find out a bit more about Fruit Share?
1: It's fruitshareadelaide.com.au. Check us out there and keen to hear.
0: Fantastic. Well, thank you so much for joining us on the show today. I'll let you go back over to your stall there. Lots of really fresh, juicy pears there for people to come and pick up.
1: Thank you.
0: We're going to go to a bit more music now. We're playing music from kind of films with sustainability as a bit of issue or environmental themes. And we're going to go to, this is one of my favourite songs at the moment. It came out a little while now, but it's from a film called Into the Wild, which looks at a person that kind of gives up lifestyle to go live off the grid a little bit. Fantastic soundtrack from Eddie Vedder, and we're going to go to one of the songs from there now, Hard Sun.

0: gosh, love that song. Eddie Vedder there with Hard Sun from Into the Wild. You're listening to Real Time here on Radio Adelaide 101.5 FM, online and digital. We are live here from the Burnside Civic Centre. Enviro Expo is happening. A lot going on down here. I know Costa is running about doing some a lot of activities. He's a very busy man down here. If you've got kids, I know kids absolutely love Costa and his what he's been doing with Gardening Australia there. But he's got a few events coming on down here. He's got the Children's Yarn happening at 12:30 p.m. It's a gardener's gnome guide to exploring nature's colours, stories and superpowers. Join in the fun by creating your own nature crown from flowers, leaves and plants. Your chance to wear the garden and celebrate that we are nature. Also, he's got a composting talk happening at 2 o'clock. From scraps to soil, compost isn't complicated. It is a powerful way to turn waste into valuable resources. Costa breaks down how composting and food waste separation gives everyone a chance to make a difference every single day.
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0: Just gone 11:30 here on Real Time on Radio Adelaide. Time to jump into what has been happening in Hollywood this week. Some big news today is there's been some Oscar rule changes happening every year. Kind of after the Oscars, we get a few news stories of what the Academy is doing to change things up and tighten rules. And last year, they brought in a new category. About bringing in some more new categories. Stunts will be coming into the Oscars next year. But they've made some really interesting rules with the push from artificial intelligence and generative

artificial intelligence. And it's one big thing that the creative industries has been doing to try and curb what is going on there and protect their industries. And that is one thing that they have done here for the Oscars. The six acting categories, they are bringing in protections around AI performance and AI actors, and making sure that only humans seems silly, but only humans are eligible for acting awards. The words that they use is performed by humans with their consent. Also for screenplays as well, they insist that screenplays must be human authored to qualify for the Oscars. Another tweak that they've done in the acting awards now is actors can now be nominated for multiple performances in the same category. So the way it has worked in the past is if an actor has been in two projects and receive enough awards for both of those projects, the film with the highest number of nominations in that category is what is put in. But now that with this change, it means that if an actor has two performances that they feel are Oscar-worthy, they can be nominated in the same category twice. It's always worked that they could be nominated in two categories, so often sometimes you'll get an actor nominated for Best Actor and Best Supporting Actor. That has been okay, but now they can have two Best Actor nominations if they're good enough. Looking at you, Meryl Streep. Another big change is in the Best International Feature Film category. And this one's a big one because since the inception of the award, it has... the way that the International Feature category has worked is... countries nominate one film to be put in that category. So often there might be a couple of films that would be looked at for eligibility in the feature film category, but they've just changed the way that the award works. So they countries now have two ways to qualify for an award. It can be submitted by the country, so as it has worked in before, or if the film wins a top award at one of the six big film festivals, they can be eligible as well. So that is the Berlin International Film Festival, the Busan International Film Festival, the Cannes Film Festival, Sundance Film Festival, the Toronto International Film Festival, or the Venice International Film Festival. So that kind of opens it up that you can have multiple awards for in that Best International Film category, which is a fantastic change. So some little tweaks and changes to the Oscars rules there going forwards. Next up, we've got a bit of a crossover movie happening in the sort of Quentin Tarantino universe. Django Unchained, that came out a few years ago, is having a crossover, which seems very unlikely, with Zorro, the Antonio Banderas character, which seems... like a very odd pairing, but there is a comic that was produced with this pairing of Django and Zorro kind of teaming up together. It seems really odd, but the comic book itself was given the okay by Quentin Tarantino himself. He's not going to be involved in these films, but he is given the tick of approval for this to go ahead as well. It seems like a very odd pairing. I'd be very interested to see what happens with this one. No word on who's going to be directing this one, who's going to pick up the work of Tarantino and make it their own. And no word on if the stars, if Antonio Banderas is going to be involved, or Jamie Foxx. Just that the film is going ahead. Seems like a weird one, but there you go. Next up, we've got a video game film being sent into production, which, yeah, is
not often time to celebrate, but this is certainly an interesting one and getting a little bit of attention, and that is for the video game Elden Ring. It's been a big one for gamers, and it is going to be coming to the big screen. This one is going to be directed by Alex Garland. And that's the interesting point for me, is Alex Garland is going to be picking up this one. His latest film was Civil War, that came out in cinemas, which was a very impressive film. Absolutely loved it. But yeah, Alex Garland is going to be picking up Elden Ring, which is going to become A24's biggest production to date. So A24, kind of known for more kind of lower budget films, more kind of art house stuff. They worked with Garland on Civil War. So they're putting a lot of money behind this, which I don't know if it'll be a gamble that will pay off, but we shall see. So we're going to keep a bit of an eye on that one. And finally, we've got another remake. Seems like every week we're talking about remakes here, but the Blair Witch Project is looking to get a reboot. Original stars are coming back on this one, and there is going to be a new director taking it back up. Horror director Dylan Clark is going to be bringing the Blair Witch back with the original stars of the film. No plot details have been brought out, just that we're going to have something kind of set in the Blair Witch universe using the full mythology of that, with some of the stars coming back from that one, which I think is a little bit fascinating. Blair Witch Project was definitely a film that caused a lot of a stir back in the day. Found footage, kind of documentary. These kind of mockumentaries are a dime a dozen nowadays, but I believe Witch Project was one of the innovators that really kind of pushed it off. So I think it'll be intriguing to see it come back and see what they're going to do with it. If they're going to do a similar found footage kind of film or do something a bit more traditional. Who knows? But that one is going to be Dylan Clark bringing that one back. You're listening to Real Time here, live from the Enviro Expo here at the Burnside Civic Centre. Come on down, say hello. Let me know what your favourite movie is. We're going to be having a bit of a discussion in a minute about environmental films and environmental themes in popular culture, which I think is going to be absolutely fascinating. Kat's going to be joining me for that one. But we are also playing music from environmental films. We're going to go to one from a film that came out a couple of years ago. It was my favourite film of that year. It was The Wild Robot. And we're going to go to Maureen Morris now and Kiss the Sky.

0: You're listening to Real Time Live from the Burnside Civic Centre. We're here at Enviro Expo, happening until 3 o'clock today. Lots of fun things happening. There is people galore here. Everyone is coming down and checking out some of the fantastic things to see. I know my son is around the place. I think he's just parked outside the trash truck and checking that one out. There's also the sustainability or the sustainable fashion market happening in the Burnside Ballroom. There's the Urban Market Co. happening in the Town Hall. We've got the Native Animals and Nature Education in the Community Centre Hall here, which is a lot of fun. I know my son Zachary has had a lot of fun with a quokka. Come down and pat a quokka. There's also a native plant giveaway happening here in the courtyard, which has been very popular as well. So lots happening down here at the Enviro Expo. Come on down and check it out. I'm going to be joined by Kat now as we discuss environmental themes in film.
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2: A special edition of Real Time. We are not doing our usual format today because Radio Adelaide is broadcasting from EnviroFest, the environmental expo happening at the City of Burnside Civic Centre, operating from 10 till 3 today if you want to head on down and have a bit of fun, have a bit of education. I believe there's trucks that kids can touch. I believe there's frogs. So lots of exciting things to be had. But it's really timely that we are getting involved with the Enviro Expo because we're also celebrating the 20-year anniversary of Al Gore's An Inconvenient Truth. Is it something that we should be celebrating? That's a really hard question because the world's kind of a depressing place.
0: Yeah, it's one of those sad things. If it was a film that was put out to kind of inspire and make change, and then you look at it retrospectively and might not have had the impact that they'd hoped.
2: Yeah, it's a cautionary tale 100%, but that's the beautiful thing about entertainment is that it has this avenue. Yes, it's there to entertain and to give people that escapism, but you can also use it as a platform to raise awareness about some of these really big issues that do ultimately affect all of us. So I don't think there's a bigger issue to affect us than, you know, the planet that we're standing on.
0: Yeah.
2: So we thought it would be really appropriate to go back over and have a look at some of the different ways that the entertainment industry has attempted to broach the subject of environmentalism, looking at animal awareness. I mean, it's good to be aware of animals in generally because most of them are really cute, but aware of their plights.
0: There's a frog here.
2: Yeah, absolutely. His name is Kermit. We had a little chat. He was riding a bicycle. It was very cute. Really impressive, actually. Yeah, they make it look easy on the Muppets, but you see an actual frog riding a bike? Oh, hold on to your hats.
0: It's impressive.
2: Yeah,
0: Didn't put that on the poster.
2: Yeah, absolutely. Where were we?
0: Environmental films.
2: Environmental films. Yay! Looking at the different ways that we have acknowledged the changing shift of both the environment in various ecosystems, looking at climate change, looking at the various things us as human have done, could be doing, should be doing, will be doing in order to keep this environment in all its different iterations going for generations to come.
0: And I think starting really with An Inconvenient Truth, a big genre when you think about this is, of course, the documentaries that are looking at the impact of the environment and sustainability. And there's quite a list of films that are there to kind of educate, like The Inconvenient Truth.
2: Absolutely. So this one was 20 years ago this month. So really timely that we're looking at this. And Al Gore puts it together. And it's kind of like the early days of the TED Talk. In fact, I don't think TED Talks actually existed back then. I could look up dates of that, but I frankly don't care. But Al Gore held this illustrated talk looking at what he referred to as the increasing planetary emergency relating to global warming and showing reenacted incidents from his life story, which influenced his concerns about environmental issues, and then making these presentations. And he's been doing this since 1989. Mm. And Inconvenient Truth only came out in 2006, but this is something that Al Gore was really really passionate about his entire adult life, but using flip chart illustrations and putting that all together into this keynote presentation, which he just sort of refers to as a slideshow, but looking at where we've been heading with the environment and where we potentially could be going and where we should be going. And it was a pretty eye-opening documentary when it came out. It got a whole lot of attention for all the right reasons. I was really impressed with the way that it was presented, particularly when it was released on DVD and was all completely environmental-friendly packaging. Like, so much thought went into practicing what was preached for the distribution of this documentary, and it's still accessible today and still unfortunately very relevant today, and I think we can still learn a huge amount from it.
0: I think what was impressive is the cultural impact that it really had, because it wasn't just the movie, but it seemed to spark a big wave across popular culture. I mean, Al Gore appeared on 30 Rock, and there was a whole kind of environmental subplot in things like 30 Rock and The Office, and it really became a bit of a cultural touch point.
2: Absolutely. And as much as it was a lecture about the concerns that we are facing as a human race, there was certainly really entertainment elements about it. I remember there's a clip from Futurama in the show with that whole life imitating art situation that the groaning projects always find themselves in, or art imitating life. There was always a little bit of play-by-play in that, particularly with The Simpsons, but Futurama definitely would do it as well. And ways of making the issue that was very, very serious quite accessible to people. And documentaries do have this history, and I guess it's because of what we kind of watched in school growing up, of just one person droning with a bunch of black and white photos. But An Inconvenient Truth and many other documentaries to this day continue to make information accessible, not just watchable. And I have an immense amount of respect for anybody who can do that. And to see this really interesting, really human side of Al Gore, who presents An Inconvenient Truth by saying, "I used to be the future president of the United States," and to see him being a person rather than being a politician was very, very cool.
0: Yeah, no, he's had fun with himself.
2: Yeah. Really interesting decade for environmental documentaries, because in addition to An Inconvenient Truth, we had quite a lot of particularly water-based documentaries, The Cove, looking at the dolphin plight over in Asia, which is so very unsettling.
0: It was brutal. It's one of those kind of film memories that I have that has stuck with me. There's not a lot that really stick with me, but I remember going and watching this film with you, and I think we were walking back to the Radio Adelaide station to talk about it and do the show, and just remember being like, we were both completely silent.
2: Absolutely.
0: Because of just how struck we were from that film.
2: I remember walking to the cinema with you. It was the Nova on Rundle Street, and somebody stopping us and offering us tickets, because there was just this community outreach to just get as many people going to see the film as possible, even the evening of, just going, there's a film, everybody needs to see this film, go see it, and just being so excited when we said, oh, actually, we're on our way there, we're already going. But yeah, it's a hard watch, and it looks very, very deeply into what goes on in the fishing industry over there, and there's a scene towards the end that you just cannot prepare yourself for, but that again is that big eye-opener in what we're doing to our fish friends and to the environment.
0: But also, I think what was powerful about that documentary was the people behind it, and quite often what is most impactful about these documentaries are the activists and the people that are trying to get the message out there and their personal stories. And that was the great thing about that documentary, was using people from Hollywood and filmmakers to get this story told, and the espionage involved in getting the footage of what happens in this secretive cove.
2: And we have so many instances over the years of dueling films coming out and competing with each other, like if we talk about another environmental kind of situation, Deep Impact and Armageddon, or A Bug's Life and Ants, or The Roundup and Sarah's Key, if we want to get really depressing about the Holocaust. But The Cove is not one that we would expect to have a competing film, but then we had Blackfish come out. And if you want to talk about gut-wrenching aquatic life in a documentary, I don't know if you can necessarily choose The Cove over Blackfish as to which one is more unsettling. I do know more than one person who started watching Blackfish and actually had to turn it off after being so enraged by it. And that wasn't so much looking at the global aspect of environmentalism, but looking at the commercial aspect of it, and specifically looking at a particular aquatic theme park and the treatment slash attempt at conservation rehabilitation of marine mammals, in particular the whales, and some of the awful things that have happened as a result of these gorgeous animals being in captivity. And it is absolutely tragic and completely, like I just said, that multiple people I know who have turned it off, but I found it to be something I couldn't stop watching and couldn't look away from, but made me really think a lot about animals in entertainment. And it was something I was always aware of, but the treatment of animals in circuses and zoos and those holiday destinations where you can get pictures taken with exotic animals, and how are these animals actually treated, and do the people who claim that they are being treated well actually know that for a fact, or is it just sort of a company line that's being touted? But these are the kind of documentaries that you can't walk away from unchanged.
0: And then you got more kind of modern documentaries kind of looking at this. Again, in the sea realm, one that's kind of stuck with me is Seaspiracy that came out on Netflix a couple of years ago, that really kind of started with the input that I think a lot of us more generally have had with conservation, and that is things like plastic straws and that kind of waste, and them kind of looking into that and realising, actually, no, there's a much bigger issue here with commercial fishing and the impact that that is having on the environment and fish populations. It's another one that touches on the dolphin hunt in Japan and a few other kind of places around the world that have similar practices. Again, a really eye-opening documentary and one that, again, captured the popular culture and had a lot of people viewing it and asking questions.
2: It seems almost unbalanced to have so many documentaries out there looking at what's going on in the water, but when we consider that how much of our Earth is water, to have that majority space devoted to that part of the world, I think is quite telling and is really quite an important thing. There's so many other documentaries that have come out over the years that they almost bleed together, so the fact that there are some that really stand out. I mean, for me, Seaspiracy mostly stands out because I'm so annoyed that they didn't just call it Conspiracy. Like, it's right there.
0: Yep.
2: It's right there. And then you go into films like My Octopus Teacher, which are looking at the animals themselves, but to be able to have that environmental theme in the background and go, well, this is something that we would miss out on if we let things continue on the way that they do, again, is really telling and I think very worthwhile. All of these films are accessible on various streaming platforms and well worth the watch. I would recommend having a gentle day with yourselves. These are very serious subject matters, and if you're going to educate yourselves on these particular themes, a documentary is a really good place to go for that almost tabloid journalism approach, but still has that substance behind it and still has that education behind it. But always do back that up with some reading research as well, and look at multiple sources to get the facts if it's something that you want to learn more about. But a documentary is a really excellent place to start.
0: But then Hollywood kind of takes a different angle with a lot of films, and we get similar messages but through more fictionalized narratives and more, I don't want to say palatable, but kind of more popcorn-y
2: Popcorn films. Conservationism, absolutely. These usually very over-the-top dramatised stories that serve as cautionary tales more so than factual situations. But there are sometimes some facts thrown in. The big eye-opening one for me, of course, was The Day After Tomorrow with Roland Emmerich. First film I ever reviewed for Radio Adelaide.
0: Ah!
2: Dun, da, da, da.
0: There you go.
2: Because the formal film reviewer for the station at the time was unavailable. So they're like, hey, do you want to go? And that's how it all began.
0: Downhill from there.
2: Yeah, very downhill there. But yeah, going along and seeing that on in Norwood, which at the time was one of the bigger cinemas in South Australia. I mean, those screens these days are sort of six of one, half a dozen of the other. But at the time, that was really quite prophetic. But seeing, if we continue on the trajectory that we continue on, and partly it's what's going out in space and the way that things are shifting in the solar system that we don't have as much control over, but also things that are happening with the ozone layer and things that are happening with pollution leading to this coming of a new ice age. And in that particular period of time, Roland Emmerich was the man to do a disaster movie. And I continue to lament that he's no longer making films like that, because I love a disaster movie with its special effects. And the 90s into the early 2000s was such a time for that. Not all of them looking at environmental concerns. Some of them were just for the sheer fun of it. Films like Twister or Dante's Peak weren't necessarily about we need to do better as humans. It's just watch nature get mad at us and let's have some fun with that. But The Day After Tomorrow really looked at it in terms of climatology, meteorology, and how it's going to impact the world if we don't address things ourselves. But just the sheer entertainment value and the true terror that you get watching a film like that, like with the wolves and the big ship coming down the main street and before that the giant tsunami taking out New York. It really does stop and make you think, because I don't want to be in that situation. No. Trapped in a library with a bunch of people? Hell no. Yeah, I'm perfectly happy to burn a bunch of books on tax law, but the rest of it doesn't seem like a whole lot of fun.
0: Yeah.
2: I don't function well in the cold, Tristan.
0: Yeah, no, I don't think any of us do.
2: No, and just the way that Emmerich's storytelling manages to make a popcorn blockbuster, yes, it's popcorn conservationism, but turn it into something that is very human and will absolutely tug on your heartstrings the way that, you know, a couple cuddled together who freeze to death in this trek to safety versus the different groups of people who turn out to have been able to survive in these extreme conditions, to the ambulance coming back for the little child that was left behind when they were evacuating the hospital. There's just so much there that really does kind of pluck at the heartstrings and remind us that in amongst all of this chaos there are people, and there are people that care, and there is a hope for survival, and so there's a reason to try.
0: Yeah.
2: It's a pretty washy Hollywood type angle to it, but you know what? Sometimes it gets through.
0: But I guess we can't talk about the popcorn ecological...
2: Well, you can't talk about it either.
0: I can't talk about it
2: no.
0: at all. We can't talk about the popcorn eco films without looking at James Cameron and his body of work, particularly the Avatar films, which seems to be a combination of all of his passion kind of wrapped up in a big blockbuster film that, as derided as it is, still seems to have had a bit of a punch through for people, becoming one of the biggest films of all time.
2: Because we're looking at mining, essentially, with Avatar, are we not?
0: Mining and connection to the land and connection to the environment and all that kind of wrapped up in a popcorn bow, action bow, if you will. But I think it goes further than just the films itself. And James Cameron, as controversial as he is and as many stories as you have about him, he still backs it up with his work behind the scenes, with his activism, of course, the stories that he's telling. He's a plant-based advocate, so he's a passionate proponent of plant-based diets, and brings that to his set as well. So when he's running a set, it is the catering is all plant-based.
2: Mm-hmm.
3: So he brings kind of that into it, as well as sustainability in the production. So he's doing these kind of massive, massive technological films, but there's always a focus on sustainability when he is bringing these productions together. And solar power was used a lot in the latest Avatar, as well as his deep sea and marine conservation with things like Titanic, and he's got that came out of his deep love of the ocean, and does a lot in that conservation space at the same time. And back to Avatar, Indigenous rights as well. So it's a part of these films, but he has also been a leader in supporting Indigenous leaders, protecting their lands, and has done a lot of work in the Amazon at the same time. So as controversial as he is, and as much as he's the butt of a lot of jokes, he backs it up. He puts his money where his mouth is when it comes to ecology.
2: And that's the thing about James Cameron, and I'll be the first to admit, and I think it's pretty obvious and well known, that I'm not a huge fan of a lot of his more recent films. Loved his earlier stuff, the Terminator films, the original ones anyway, Titanic. Nothing but respect for the effort that he puts into world building and by world building I don't necessarily mean Pandora. Yep. I mean creating the world that a film is set in. I mean the effort that they went into essentially rebuild the Titanic with the blueprints and with the companies who made the crockery and all of that. That is just absolutely fascinating. But at the end of the day, if you remember that 99% of the time he's making films purely because he wants to do something else, and either wants the funding or access to the technology. For example, he did Titanic because he wanted to go down to the Titanic. You know, he did Avatar because he wanted to either use or an excuse to build a specific type of camera is kind of respectable.
3: Yeah.
2: And the fact that he always brings that personal agenda from a help the world stance is actually really respectable. And back to The Day After Tomorrow, that was a carbon neutral film as well, which is just kind of phenomenal for a film of that scale. But all power to them and big congratulations to them.
3: I think another film to throw in here, and it's a bit closer to home, is definitely Mad Max. And
2: all of them.
3: Doesn't that feel a little bit more relevant nowadays?
2: Unfortunately, yes. And it's very easy to think about the very, very apocalyptic Mad Max films in the series, like Fury Road and like Thunderdome and even Furiosa. But I was really taken giving the original Mad Max or the Road Warrior, depending which country you're in, a rewatch and looking at the apocalypse in the very early days. And that's a really interesting thing that we get with films when you're looking at the end of the world, so to speak, or resetting the world after everything's gone wrong, is you either get in the moment where it's sheer pure terror, like pretty much anything that Roland Emmerich has done. Independence Day I would definitely include in there. The Day After Tomorrow, 2012, another one about everything just caving in on itself. Or you have the decades down the road where we have developed a new normal and we have the post-apocalyptic world that if you look carefully, maybe you'll recognise something in the distance, but people have adapted into a new way of living. Mm. The very first Mad Max, though, and because it had absolutely no budget, it ended up working in its favour because it was the very early days of the apocalypse where civilization, in essence, was still standing, but society was starting to fall apart, and that gave us this really interesting insight into something that was much more relatable and much more approachable of this is the early days that we're going to live through. That post-apocalyptic world, that's generations to come that we can't necessarily fathom because it's a completely different world that's been built. But the original Mad Max, looking at those days as things start to shift without the chaos and the terror and the disaster and the popcorniness, with just the moment where, you know what, you're on your own, I think is more powerful than either end of the storytelling. Maybe it's not going to get as much attention because you can't go and rave to your friends about this crazy thing that you saw, but it's the one that's going to keep you up at night. God, I love George Miller.
3: He's pretty great.
2: Yeah. And I mean, the post-apocalyptic world is such a landscape for storytelling in the film world. I think part of it is because the visuals are so interesting, but also this what-if idea that we get from the entertainment industry and films like the Mad Max franchise, absolutely there. I think Ready Player One is a very relevant one. It's looking at if we do nothing and we just let the world fall apart, we just disappear into the computer world instead because, yep, we've destroyed the world and it's no fun to live in, so we just won't. There's a way to approach your problems. Most of it is about what's going on inside the Oasis, but it's because of what's going on outside the Oasis. But then you've got films like Waterworld.
3: Yes, I was about to say Waterworld.
2: Mad Max on a boat. Is that pretty accurate?
3: With gills.
2: With gills. Yeah, human adaptation to become fish people. That was really scary in the time that it came out. Since then, everybody hates it and prefers to leave it forgotten. But go back and look at it and look at, like, at the time it was the most expensive film ever made. And it makes sense that it was. The effort that's gone into creating a world entirely made of water, that's pretty much how it would go. Piracy would be absolutely rife.
3: But also, just fascinating that ecology and sustainability is such a big topic in a lot of these big budget films that have really made a mark on popular culture.
2: And it's so nice that sometimes while those themes are there, they're not going to hit you over the head the way a documentary might. And when I say it's nice, nice is probably the wrong word, but it gives you an opportunity to think about things on your own terms without having this very overt theme that you may or may not be open to or that you may switch off because you're being preached to. Mm. But to just have this story happen around you and go, oh, in the background this is going on. Okay, how is this going to affect me as a person? I think is one of the beautiful things about entertainment. You can learn something without necessarily realising that it's an educational lesson.
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0: 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I'm joined now by Philip from the City of Burnside. Welcome to the show.
7: Hi, Tristan, and hi, thanks for having us here.
0: Yes, now tell us, what is your role here in Council?
7: I'm the Environmental Sustainability Manager, so have a team that looks after all things from the urban forest right through to cutting Council's carbon emissions.
0: So, wide portfolio.
7: Yeah, we stretch across council and we do a whole lot of stuff with the community as well.
0: So what sort of things does the Burnside City Council do in that sustainability realm?
7: Well, we're very busy and that's why we've got this great event here today to showcase some of that. Talking about what we do as a council, firstly, we've reduced our carbon emissions by over 60% in the last 6 years.
0: Incredible.
7: So we've done that by doing things like changing out the streetlights to more efficient ones. We've changed the pool heater from a gas heater to an electric heater. And we've put solar panels all over our buildings so that we're sucking up that sunlight and making our own energy. So that's one really cool thing that we've done. We work in lots of different spaces. So we plant 7,000 plants a year in Burnside.
0: Amazing.
7: That's the stuff on council land.
0: Yeah.
7: But we also give away 7,000 plants a year to the community to put in their gardens as well, because we recognise that there's so much space out there in the community gardens that we can fill with our local native plants and our native trees and keep the environment in Burnside beautiful.
0: And that's one of the initiatives you got down here at the expo, is you are doing the native plant giveaway. I've picked up one myself. We've got the Australian hollyhock here to go in my garden.
7: Fantastic. The Australian hollyhock has beautiful white flowers, and these are plants that are grown at our local native plant nursery. It's just down on Conyngham Street, and we have volunteers growing the plants there. We collect seeds from around Burnside, and they grow the plants there, so they're of local provenance. And then they use them on council projects, and we distribute them to the community as well to make sure we've got that local genetics, the great local plants here in Burnside being spread out again.
0: So it's not just looking at sustainability from a council perspective, but it is kind of helping the community to be more sustainable in their own lives as well.
7: Yeah, exactly. So important. And that's why we do an event like today. It's all about engaging people and educating people, getting them along for the sustainable fashion markets. And hearing Costa talk today was fantastic. But we do a whole lot of things in the plant space, like the plant you got on the desk here. We've got the local native plant giveaway, which is launching today. Mm. And if you go online, you can find that. We also have a native tree giveaway, which we're launching soon. We do that each year. And we have an assistance scheme for people who have large trees in their gardens to help them look after them. So for the really big, significant trees, it's called the Regulated and Significant Tree Assistance Fund. So we really recognise that these trees have got a benefit to the person who lives at that property, but also to the whole community. Mm. So if we can help make sure they're well maintained so they can stay in place and we can all benefit from those big trees. So yeah, we're doing lots of projects to help the community. And another one is a group that's here today, is Tindo, who are running our community renewables program to try and get more solar panels and batteries in people's houses in Burnside. And we've now got over half the houses in Burnside have solar panels and batteries.
0: Incredible.
7: So it's fantastic, yeah.
0: You kind of looked at sustainability from the council, and it was a lot of work, I assume, to kind of bring down some of those carbon emissions. But it's quite easy steps that you can take to make things a bit more sustainable.
7: That's right. We did some work about 5 years ago to look at what were those steps we needed to take to make the council reduce its carbon emissions. And yeah, some of those big things were things like the streetlights and the pool heater. But we also continue to do a whole lot of things that everyone can do at home. We're always looking at how we use electricity and how we might reduce that consumption. Everything from making sure the computers are turned off at night to making sure all the offices have efficient lighting. Whenever we do a refit of an office, we make sure that's as good as it can be. Having a look at the settings we have on our air conditioning systems right throughout the Civic Centre and all our buildings to make sure they're as efficient as they can be. And they're the sorts of things people can do at home as well. You know, if you change your air conditioner setting by 1 degree, it can save you 10% of your electricity.
0: Amazing.
7: It's incredible, yeah.
0: So you've really just kind of focused steps to make your life a little bit more sustainable.
7: Yeah, that's right. Councils also deliver a lot of waste services to the community. So we have the bin system that we collect each week. And another good program that we've got running at the moment is the weekly organics program. So where we have the East Waste trucks are picking up people's organics bin every week rather than their landfill bin every week. And it means that people can put their food scraps and their garden organics all in that green bin. It's emptied each week so it doesn't get smelly. And that's making a huge difference, helping people to make sure they put all that organic material in the green bin, gets emptied each week, and it reduces how people are using their landfill bins, because landfill is bad for a couple of reasons. One, it's really expensive. It costs a mozza to send rubbish to landfill, and it's much cheaper to send it to be composted in an organics facility. And secondly, it's much more environmentally friendly to get it composted. It makes a great product, the compost, but also when a commercial composter works with that material, they break it down really quickly, which is using oxygen, and it doesn't produce methane emissions. But when you send that organics to landfill, it costs a mozza, and it produces lots of methane emissions because it breaks down slowly without air. So it's much better to send it to be composted, and that's what the weekly organics program is helping people to do.
0: Yeah, no, that's fantastic. Is there any initiatives in the future that you're bringing into the council?
7: Yeah, we're always working on new initiatives to see what we can do, to see what we can engage people with. We've got the History Festival coming up. We've got some walks going on during that. And we've got the Nature Festival later in the year. There'll be lots of events for people to get out and experience Burnside nature. So We're always looking for new ways to engage people in Burnside with nature and with the environment.
0: No, that's fantastic. And what are your kind of top options to come down and see here at the Enviro Expo
7: today? Oh, there's so much to see today. We're here until 3. Come and check out the sustainable fashion markets if you're interested in getting clothes. Come and check out the animals. We've got all sorts of native animal displays and a butterfly display in our community hall.
0: Yeah, my son is probably going to steal one of the quokkas, so I'd watch out.
7: They are so cute. They're amazing. All right, I'll keep an eye on the quokkas.
0: Please do.
7: And we've got Costa from Gardening Australia doing some kids talk at 12:30 and then a talk about composting at 2. So if you can get down here for that. And then right throughout the Civic Centre, there's all sorts of displays and things about... There's an artist doing some an environmentally friendly artwork live throughout the day. And there's all sorts of artistic jewellery and things on display as well in the sustainable fashion markets. There's lots of different angles, lots of different things for people to see, so come on down to the Burnside Civic Centre.
0: No, certainly definitely a fun day. I'm not going to let you go away without a bit of a film question here on Real Time. You were telling me off mic that you started when you were quite young as a bit of a film critic.
7: Yeah. I did say before we came on air, I'm not really a film person, but I do have a funny story from when I was a little tacker. My mother took me to see a film called Little Lord Fauntleroy. It was probably back in the 80s or late 70s.
0: I think it was old in the late 80s.
7: And when the movie started, the opening titles, they were all hand-drawn pictures. And I turned to my mum and I said, "Mum, if I knew this was going to be in lead pencil, I wouldn't have come."
0: So a bit of a critic from your early days. What do you think of the artist that's set up here today? Have you been critiquing their work? Are they using lead pencil?
7: Oh, it's a three-dimensional amazing sculpture they're putting together today, way beyond the levels of my artistic criticism. It's amazing. It's fantastic. It's great to have them here, and it's great to see all the people interacting with them and enjoying that, yeah.
0: No, it's fantastic. Well, thank you so much for taking some time to jump onto the program. I'll let you get back to organising this fantastic event.
7: Brilliant. Thanks, Tristan. Thank you.
0: Talking to Philip there from the Burnside City Council, where they're here until 3 o'clock today at the Environment Expo. Radio Adelaide is going to be here broadcasting to 3 as well. Lots more fascinating interviews coming your way. Here on Real Time, though, we are playing some music from environmental films. Let's go to a little bit more Eddie Vedder now and Society.

Bit of Eddie Vedder there from Into the Wild, playing music from environmental films as we celebrate the Environmental Expo here happening at the Burnside Civic Centre. It is on until 3 o'clock today, and we're going to be broadcasting right up until 3 o'clock as well. Ian's going to be joining us a little later on from Eclectic Vibes. We've got some fascinating interviews coming up as well. We're going to be learning a little bit about worm farming up later in on the show, which sounds absolutely fascinating. We're also going to be hearing about some of the fantastic community gardens here in the city of Burnside. So stay tuned to Radio Adelaide. Lots more fun headed your way. We're wrapping real time up here. We've had an absolute delight broadcasting live from the Civic Centre here and talking environmental films. It was one of those things that we heard we were going to be here, and we thought, oh, let's just have a bit of a chat about environmental themes in films. And it is such a rich tap of creativity, and definitely an important thing. We didn't get to chat some of the children's and family films, but there is a lot of fantastic family films that have environmental and sustainability themes within it, and teaching the next generation of some of those important lessons. I know in my childhood, we had things like Widget the World Watcher and Captain Planet that gave us little tips and tricks to change our ways in terms of sustainability. We're going to go out with one final song from an environmental film. This is one of my all-time favourite films, and it has such a great environmental message to it. We're going to go to a song now from WALL-E. We're going to Down to Earth from Peter Gabriel.

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Welcome to Out of This World on Radio Adelaide 101.5 FM, online at radioadelaide.org.au, or the wonderful DAB Plus. Soxy with you till 5 on this March Saturday. I hope you're well. Lots of things are happening in Adelaide Town, the Fringe, Wome Adelaide, marches all over the place, protests, anti-protests. It's all happening here in this little town. Over the next, it's going to go to the end of March, folks, March the 22nd, and we can put our feet up somewhere. But I hope you've found some good shows to go to. There's lots of them, and we've got a good one to talk about on the show today. Stay tuned, folks. But I guess we just got to cover a few things. It's, I don't know how you approach this world, but good luck. If you've got friends overseas who are stuck over there and can't get home, all the best. Keep trying. There's lots of numbers you can phone that you can go through and you can find out what's happening, but it must be very frustrating for what's happened in the last

0: month, last week here in, on this planet. We won't talk too much about it. It's everywhere. The only way to escape it is to go under a rock somewhere and hide, a big rock, maybe with a hole down there and some food and some music, you know, and then forget the rest. But or listen to Out of This World, which you're tuned into right now. 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Or if you're an Aboriginal or Torres Strait Islander, it's 13 92 76 or 13 YARN. And they've got a great website, which is the 13yarn.org.au for First Nations people who are feeling overwhelmed or having difficulty coping. It's not only your First Nations people. I think most of us are having trouble trying to sort out what are we going to do next? Then there's the Wonderful Support Act, the music industry's charity, delivering crisis relief services to musicians, managers, crew and music workers and film goers and film workers as well. Usherettes, roadies, all that. They're a wonderful organisation, operate all around Australia. And if you've got illness or your gigs have been shut down on you and you need some help financial, contact Support Act at 1800 959 500 or go to their website, supportact.org.au. And then the one that's really copping it in the last year or so, it's really ramping up the numbers, and they put on more people at 1800respect.org.au for all domestic violence matters, whether they be financial, emotional or physical. Please make contact with a professional person. It's private and professional, confidential, and lay it onto someone else. It's making that first step is a big thing. But make the effort. If you're in trouble, if you're places like Lifeline and Support Act can put you on to the people who can contact missing relatives, etc. So do make that phone call, folks. Okay, the fringe has started. It's all happening around town, and it's good to see. Even though there's over, I think it's over 1,500. Performers happening for the next couple of weeks, but there's a fantastic show coming up on the 19th of March, which is not far away, and it's the Studio 54 at the Arc at the Arkaba on the 19th of March, and it's great on Out of This World, because I don't usually do shows like this, but the music is so good, it's irresistible, folks. And it's from the 70s, which, as you know, Out of This World is all about the 70s, how great the music was. And in the latter part of the 70s, the sort of disco feel started to come into a lot of the music, and there were some great, great artists, and we'll be highlighting those. And to help us out with that, and to also carry that bloody flag for the great 70s disco music, we've got Natalie E. Welcome to Out of This World, Natalie.
1: Thank you. Nice to be here.
0: Where are you? Hang on, I got you.
2: Okay. I'm here. I'm on.
0: Hi. Welcome to Out of This World, Natalie. There you are.
2: Nice to be here. Thank you for having us.
0: Oh, no worries. And good to see you out and about on a Saturday afternoon. Yes. And not home rehearsing or anything.
2: It's a busy time.
0: Yeah.
2: Lots of rehearsals, lots of performances already. And
0: the big show coming up on the 19th.
2: That's going to be huge. Yeah. Top of the Arc. Stunning venue. What's it called? It's the shape of it is a decathis or something or other. Like it's
3: octagon?
2: No, it's not octagon. I think it's 10. There's 10
0: decadon.
2: Like
0: and yeah, you got
2: decadon,
0: a and you got
2: decadon,
0: a really
2: decadon dance floor, baby. Come on.
0: We better introduce one of the yes. band members and he's a great trombone player too,
2: he
0: folks.
2: Is.
0: And he's done it all. Here he is, wonderful Patrick Stapleton. Welcome back to Out of This World, Patrick.
4: Oh, thanks, Socks, for having me on. It's really great to be here.
0: No, good to see you, mate. And I'm glad you've highlighted this to me. Thank you very much. It's a wonderful experience to jump out of my normal little box that I hide in every Saturday.
4: Yeah.
0: To do something like this.
4: I thought it might be a little bit of a reach, but the 70s tie-in.
0: No, you won my heart there, mate. Yeah? You, there was two or three songs you sort of highlighted, and I thought, I mean.
2: Oh, beautiful.
0: And I saw your playlist there, Natalie.
2: Yes.
0: And looking forward to, oh man, it should be a really good night. Have you done this show, this sort of particular form before? Is this a new one, Nat?
2: We started to have an exploration into disco from our roots with our band is kind of soul, is definitely soul.
4: Yeah. Love Soul Deep.
2: Yeah, our band is actually called Love Soul Deep.
0: Okay.
2: Like LSD for short, if you can't remember the name, but Love Soul Deep. And we've played soul
0: LSD,
2: funk.
0: LSD, that means pound shilling like and pence, I know. Yeah.
4: Lysergic, something acid,
0: isn't it? Hey, something. You, calm down.
4: Oh, yeah. Sorry.
2: No, it's an easy thing to remember. But, the music, our music is soul. We've got, like, the horn section, myself and Annalena and Nat Pike, the other Nat, Nat P.
0: Yeah.
2: We're all very powerful singers, like a lot of, we like that. We started off as a Tina Turner and Aretha Franklin tribute.
0: Yeah.
2: And just kept expanding and expanding. And I said, you know, I do like to dance. And I love the 1970s discotheque era, like the proper discotheque era. That is, you're talking Grace Jones and Donna Summer and Earth, Wind and Fire. Yeah. And they're some beautifully put together songs.
0: I forgot how well those songs were done, you know. You compare that sort of style to what was happening 20 years later in the 2000s, it just doesn't... I mean, you can't beat it.
2: That's right. It's and like, it was all live music as well. The production was starting to come in, I guess.
0: Yeah.
2: But you needed freaking good musicians, you know. In the 80s, it started to become more like this, you know, all the electronic stuff.
4: The machines,
2: but,
0: Patrick, when did you join the Love Soul Deep outfit?
4: Oh, actually this time last year.
0: Okay.
4: Yeah, where we did the original disco set. But let's hear some. I'm dying for it.
0: Okay, we've got Amy Stewart here doing Knock on Wood.
4: Yeah.
0: How about this for an opener, folks? Here she is.

0: 1979, hit me. Well done, Nat. Well done, Patrick. And that's the makes you want to dance, doesn't it?
1: Yeah.
2: Oh, man, I can't stop moving.
0: Will you be playing that Knock on Wood? Is that part of your set list? I didn't see it there.
1: It is on the set list.
0: Is it? Okay. I wasn't looking
1: for it. Annalena singing.
0: Now we know.
1: She hits the money note.
0: We've got Natty and we've got Patrick Stapleton here talking about the Love Soul Deep show at the Arkaba on the 19th of March. Now, that's upstairs, right up top, underneath that weird dome.
1: Yeah.
0: Yeah, and hope you pack it out.
1: Yeah,
0: so you've been rehearsing hard, Patrick?
2: Yeah, a lot of iterations on the charts. We're always tweaking. It's a very iterative approach. You know, this show isn't just, you know, dancing, right, which there's going to be a lot of that.
0: Exactly.
2: There's also some singing going on.
0: Yeah.
1: There is. We want to create like a bit of a, like as if a scene from Saturday Night Fever or like create our own movie scene and invite somebody from the audience to become a lead singer with Love Soul Deep for one song.
0: Because fantastic.
1: You know, the Top of the Arc is so Studio 54 looking.
0: Yeah,
1: they've got the state of the art, the
0: lighting,
1: amazing sound. And for someone to be able to get up in front of a 9-piece band, have their own, we'll be their backing vocalists as well. We'll like take a step back and get the spotlight on somebody.
0: Studio 54, to me, was very famous in the late 70s, 79, early 80s.
1: Yeah.
0: Because downstairs from there was a recording studio where they were, Steely Dan were making their Gaucho album.
1: Oh my God.
0: Downstairs. But they never went upstairs. They never went up to Studio 54.
1: Is that right?
0: Never went up. Never went there. Never went. But listen, we've got more to talk about. So we've got Grace Jones. We're talking about Grace Jones and
1: in the ball
0: there.
1: Yeah.
0: And this song, Pull Up to the Bumper, had a certain meaning back in the 70s.
1: So it's you have to listen carefully.
0: The same meaning.
2: Well, you know, any children in the audience, maybe, you know. They
1: don't need to know. It's you put your own interpretation, but listen carefully.
0: Here she is.

0: It's a party in the street there, Patrick.
1: Yeah.
2: Oh, yeah.
0: Dear old Grace Jones, and pull up to the bumper. Wow.
2: A lot of traffic there. Yeah,
0: a lot of traffic going on there. So, Natalie, tell us what you're going to be doing on the Thursday night at the Arkaba. On screen, you're going to have people going to be able to sing like a karaoke type thing, is it?
1: Yeah, I guess you could say it's not really. I will be coming through the audience. So, yeah. You know, if you really genuine, I'm talking about I want to find someone with X factor. So we're not doing karaoke.
0: Right.
1: I'm looking for someone who came there with the intention to sing with a 9-piece band and carry the band yourself. Yep. So they've got to have swagger. They've got to have that something. Yeah. I want to see they've got confidence and, of course, they can sing really well because this is I don't want to compromise my band members because they are, top-notch players, travel the world, you know, they're really good players. So we're looking for someone who truly can sing. Yep. I've got a fear there's someone out there. Come up to the Arkaba, top of the Ark, 19th of March, if you, a friend of yours, and check out our socials, our Facebook page, Love Soul Deep. We will actually advertise three songs to choose from, right? Okay. So there'll be three songs, so they'll know the form. I will have the lyrics on the stage on the night.
0: Okay.
1: So they've got something to go by because nerves can take over. We know that. But we'll be there. We'll be your backing vocalists. Fantastic. And we'll look after you.
0: And this is one of the songs you'll be playing that night, but this is get ready, folks.

0: would have loved to have been in the studio the night they wrote that one, Patrick.
1: I wonder, did they write it in just one go?
0: Or I don't know, but the ideas that are going on there, Nat, that's really a great thing. And you'll be performing that with your wonderful band. Please tell me, you've got girl singers and guys
2: and
0: in the band.
2: Yeah, no, and a guy singer. And I was just going to actually say Nat Vegas. But Nat Pike, his voice sucks.
0: Okay.
2: It's like he sings that song, September, and I just love it. He sings that song. He sings his vocals in Disco Inferno as well is like, oh my Lord.
0: Man.
2: It's brilliant. It's good having the female, like strong female voices, a strong male voice. We all do backing vocals for each other, so we're all in it. And like Patrick was just saying about September, you know, we often like delve into the stories behind songs and behind the bands and behind like how people got to know each other in the industry, and it's just gorgeous. All this, you know, it's good.
0: Listen, I got a little bit of something here. You know, we're nearly towards the end here, but Nat, I've got something here just for a minute and a half.
2: Yes.

0: There she is, the wonderful Nat E on vocals there, folks. A sample of what you could hear on the Thursday, the 19th of March, up at the Akaba. Nat, that sounds wonderful.
1: Thank you so much.
0: The band's pretty good too, but no trombone there. Here he is.
2: Prior to my time.
0: Here he is. We got him here.
1: We were wishing, look, you know, when I'm listening to that, I'm just always blown away at the sound of that whole band. You know, they lift me. They lift Annalena when they're playing Nat, you know, Nat Pike. They lift us. And there was, honestly, nothing was ever missing. But adding Patrick on trombone adds that beefy. And for disco,
2: middle,
1: it was like, we have to have a trombone for disco. You have to have it because there's all that, you know, it's. Yeah, it's got to be there. So it just
2: like
1: makes
2: jelly in the middle or something.
1: Jelly. Oh
0: so, folks,
1: God.
0: Here on Out of This World this afternoon, I've got the wonderful Nat E and Patrick Stapleton playing in the band Love Soul Deep, performing Thursday week at the Akaba upstairs, right at the top.
1: Yep.
0: And starts. What time's the start?
1: 7 p.m.
0: 7 p.m.
1: Doors will open quite a bit earlier. Get there 6:30. Get yourselves a drink. Get hydrated. You'll need it.
0: And it's just a straight through show. There's no. Interval?
1: Straight through, no. So yeah. 75 minutes, it likely it'll stretch out to 1.5 hours,
0: yeah.
1: But it's just going to be all the way through, straight through, yeah.
0: And you've got a full-on band behind you.
1: Yeah.
0: Female vocals, acknowledge. Who you got singing with then?
1: Got Annalena Veal, myself, Natalie Irma, and then Nat Pike on vocals. Nat Pike is keyboard, Pete McManus on bass, Dean Kelly guitar, Julian Perotta on drums, and we've got Patrick Stapleton, our trombone guy, Gio Heathcote on sax, and Robbie Williams on trumpet.
0: Fantastic. And great having you in here today, you guys, and looking forward to seeing the show next Thursday week.
1: Yeah,
2: that's right.
1: 19.
0: So we want to go out with the song. We've got La Belle and Lady Marmalade.
1: Ooh.
2: Yes.
0: Yeah, let's do that.
2: A crowd pleaser.
0: Hey, thanks for coming in, Nat.
1: Thank you so much for having us, Socks.
0: And you've got a great voice there.
1: Thank you.
0: I hope folks just heard a bit of your voice in that minute and a half we played. So that's the sample of what you'll get on Thursday week at the Arc.
1: It is.
0: Love Soul Deep. Mm. Good on you. Here it is, La Belle. This is another one of those tunes. Just when she wrote this, she must have thought, I've got a hit here.
1: Yeah.

The wonderful Lady Marmalade there, and Lady Marmalade, La Belle, here on Out of This World. What a great bit of music we had there. It's not very often that I play those sort of tunes, but there you go. The wonderful Nat Irma and Patrick Stapleton there, and they'll be performing with their Love Soul Deep show on Thursday week, the 19th. Okay, Daisy's here, and if I can find... I know she's hiding here somewhere. She's... Oh, where has she gone to? Here she is.

0: Welcome to Out of This World, Daisy Dimple. How are you?
1: I'm good. I'm all the better for having listened to that interview. It was fun dancing around in the car as I was dangerously driving here.
0: Pretty good music from the late 70s. What a time of period that was. It woke me up when I heard that they were doing this show and Patrick said, oh, yeah, you want to hear some great music? So we're here, we did.
1: So you did.
0: That's wonderful. And you've done really well too. Some great songs you've picked out here today and some great stories to go along with a couple of them. I've added a song in at the end.
1: Good on you.
0: Because it's Piscean time.
1: Yes.
0: Nina Simone.
1: Oh, fair enough.
0: And all the wars that are going on. This is a great song you should hear. So I'll play it at the end.
1: At the end?
0: Yeah, at the end. But La Perla is the one that I've got. La Perla.
1: La Perla. They're from Colombia. Is that the one?
0: Yep.
1: Bogota.
0: Bogota, yes, and I've got some news about them somewhere.
1: Yeah?
0: They're playing, yes, hear that? They won the first prize at the festival. I know about this band a little bit.
1: You know that?
0: They're a trio, yeah, a Caribbean type band. But I didn't realise they were from Bogota, but Colombia's capital of Bogota. I should have known that. Cocaine capital of the world.
1: Let's not talk about that.
0: No.
1: Because the Colombians get really overhearing
0: it. No, I'm sorry, Colombians. And I'm out of this world. Anything can happen and it's not meant to hurt. Otherwise it ends up hurting me, And that's not good. But they began playing in 2014 with a new interpretation of gaiters, hand drums and folk singing, because it's pretty different stuff, this. So, well done. And this song, Bruja, is from their...
1: Bruja means the witch.
0: The witch. Yes.
1: And, La Bruja.
0: And I think they put this out just... this is the title track of the album.
1: So it's about, feminist indigenous struggles and that sort of stuff.
0: Yeah. Boy, oh boy, what a planet we're on at the moment.

0: Cop that. That was the
1: quite a brouhaha.
0: Yeah, La Perla from Colombia, and that sound like a band that would play at Warm Adelaide, don't they?
1: They do.
0: Yeah, they should be here. I mean, there's some great Colombian bands over the years. I've been trying to remember the name of this particular band that I think they're still going, and they were famous for, and they're from Bogota as well.
1: Yeah,
0: and they were famous for turning up at a court appearance. Say if someone's going to court in the middle of Bogota, they'll turn up in the background and play
1: protest,
0: music.
1: Yeah.
0: Half a dozen will start playing music while the guys can, and they'd pop up in the background of all these news items.
1: Fantastic.
0: Yeah, the love. I can't remember the I'll think of the name in a minute. They had a great name as well. But yeah, what a place to, what a part of the world. I think Colombia's okay, isn't it? It's going to stay together.
1: Well, I don't know. I've been making, some very loose travel plans. Definitely Colombia is right up there. Was on there, I'm not sure.
0: I'd like to go to South America, but
1: Trump's in Ecuador at the moment.
0: Is he?
1: With a special mission or whatever it's called.
0: My God.
1: Look, that it's kind of like anywhere in the world is.
0: Yeah, he's
1: threatened at the moment.
0: I mean, let's hope someone's got some sort of control on him. Maybe no one has it. They're just
1: anyway, we could spend a lot of time on that one.
0: But we're not going to do that because we've got this Bioga band. What a great,
1: another good Womaddy kind of band.
0: They played last night, actually, I think. The only thing one show Womad, so you missed it, folks. They played at 7:30 last night on a Friday night. But this is traditional Irish music, really, going in a completely out of it. They take off here. Well picked out. Where'd you come across these people?
1: My daughter.
0: Lovely. So this is from their album Before We Change Our Mind, and this song called Eocade. Is that how you pronounce it? Eocade?
1: Eocade? I can't speak the language, I'm afraid. I doubt it. It's probably something like, Fred or something. I don't know.

0: That's Bioga, and the song is pronounced Locky. Yeah. Which is from the album Before We Change Our Mind. Yeah, good on you.
1: for working it out.
0: Yeah, I was just trying to work it out. I mean, these Irish words are mean a totally different thing.
1: The letters pronunciation associated in English.
0: Yeah, they really. But I listened to a couple of other tracks from that album as well the other night.
1: Yeah, good.
0: They're on top. They're doing some pretty strange stuff. I mean, they do some traditional music and then they just go off, disappear.
1: I love that.
0: Yeah, it's very good.
1: That's great.
0: And, we got Niles Barkley.
1: And that's just for fun because I heard it and I thought, oh, this is fun.
0: Do you know about the Violent Femmes?
1: I know the Violent Femmes.
0: Yeah. Did you? Now, you weren't part of Swingy Moods, were you? We support...
1: Wait, did you support Violent Femmes?
0: No, nearly. Violent Femmes, No Fixed Address. No, Violent Femmes, Laughing Clowns, then Swingy Moods at the Trade Union Club.
1: Oh, my God. And then what happened? Did you do it?
0: We did it, yeah.
1: Oh, yeah.
0: We did it, yeah. I wasn't sure whether you were there. I wasn't sure whether you were there.
1: That would have been insane.
0: Yeah. So that was in late 83, early 84, something like that.
1: I was still living in Adelaide. Do you know what?
0: We thought we'd get lots more shows, but that was the only one off. I think one of the guys in the band Laughing Clowns knew one of the guys in our band, and that's how we got the show. They needed a third.
1: Jeffrey.
0: Yeah, that's right. Yeah.
1: So I finished my last day of school.
0: Did you?
1: And the Violent Femmes played that night. I remember it very specifically being high as a kite in all kinds of senses because I'd just finished my last day of school ever.
0: Fantastic
1: feeling. And then celebrated at the Violent Femmes, yeah.
0: So you gone, daddy gone.
1: Yeah.

0: Gnarls Barkley and Gone Daddy Gone, the old Violent Femmes song. And yes.
1: So Gnarls Barkley's Danger Mouse and
0: CeeLo Green. Yeah. CeeLo Green is the guy, the little short guy with the big glasses. He pops up all over the place. And I don't know whether he's still alive, that CeeLo Green. He could be. Danger Mouse is still going.
1: Oh, yeah, yeah, yeah.
0: If you've been listening to Out of This World, you would know that.
1: Yes, but, quite a fan.
0: Now, we pulled this one out by 47 Soul.
1: What's the story there? Yeah, did they ever end up playing? Maybe I think they played WOMAD last year. They were initially banned in, was it 2024, I'm guessing, from playing. They were kind of disinvited, as far as I understand. I could have this wrong, but I think WOMAD kind of decided it was too edgy to have a Palestinian band.
0: Silly people. I mean, why do that? I mean, you're immediately highlighting the whole thing by doing that, you know?
1: I mean, there's a lot of it around.
0: Yeah,
1: we saw
0: absolutely.
1: A recent example of that in Adelaide with the Writers' Week. So, this is one of the reasons I actually never go – one of the reasons I don't go to WOMAD personally.
0: No.
1: I believe there might be a different crowd running it. I think that it's – been addressed and they've possibly played last year. I'm not sure of my facts on that one.
0: No, but if you're not going to WOMAD later this year, whether they're playing or not, here's 47 Soul and the song
1: Gamar. Great song, yeah.

0: There they are, 47 Soul.
1: How cool was that?
0: Gamar, very cool. Daisy, very well done.
1: What's that mean, my time's up?
0: No, nearly. that's a reminder to me.
1: Yeah.
0: Tomorrow afternoon at Wassails, who's playing? Who's playing?
1: Tomorrow?
0: At Wassails. I'm just trying to find out who it was. Okay. Who's playing?
1: Tomorrow?
0: At Wassails. I'm just trying to find out who it was. Okay.

0: And so keep your eye out for the Whiskey Chasers. Hopefully they'll do some shows here in the CBD one day.
1: Yeah.
0: Yeah, we'll see.
1: Go local.
0: Yeah, yeah. So thanks for that, Jeff. And look, it's all talk about war. I mean, the Americans haven't won too many wars recently. They lost the Vietnam War. They didn't do too well in Afghan. It's pretty sad that they want to keep trying to sort things out via a military way, but I guess they...
1: Keep soldiering on, don't they?
0: Yeah.
1: Bless their cotton socks.
0: So, and it is Piscean time, Daisy. And
1: yeah.
0: Piscean birthdays. And here's one of the great Piscean people, the wonderful Nina Simone.
1: Including yourself, socks.
0: She would have, and me. Oh, yes.
1: He'd forgotten he was a Piscean.
0: Yeah, I'm Piscean, yes. And so is Albo, and so is Treasurer Jim. So we're in good hands, Daisy. We're in good hands. And so Nina Simone would be 93 on the 21st of February just past, if she stayed alive. But she's done this great song called Poppies, and she sang this in response to the Americans losing Vietnam. But it applies to everything, I think. Lovely Nina.

0: The wonderful Nina Simone and Poppies on this Piscean time, Daisy.
1: Yeah, beautiful.
0: And happy birthday, all you Pisceans out there. We're terrific people, we are. We just love life. We don't want to die.
1: No need for it.
0: Okay, we're going to see you next week.
1: See you then.
0: WOM Adelaide's still going, so there might be WOM Adelaide will be finished. Sorry, Monday.
1: Monday. So we've got Monday holiday and Sunday.
0: Yeah, but the Fringe will still be going. That's what I meant to say.
1: Yep.
0: And so lots more to talk about. There was something I wanted to ask you about. What about? We'll talk about it later.
1: Okay.
0: See you next week.
1: See you next week.

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There's fire in the hole and nothing left to burn. Steely Dan from their Countdown. Oh, from their Can't Buy a Thrill album. Gee whiz. Love the Steely Dan. That's a great first album they put out, that Can't Buy a Thrill. And there you go, Mortal Becker. Just would have had his 67th birthday. But he passed away, geez, getting on to 9 years ago. Came up 9 years ago since he passed. And WOMAD Lad is happening, folks. And WOMAD was founded in 1980 by English rock guy Peter Gabriel from Genesis, Tom, with a few guys, Mark Cadell, Steve Pritchard and Martin Elborn were part of it as well, with Steve Byrne and Valerie Hawthorne. And the first WOMAD Festival was in the UK in 1982 at Shepton Mallet. So it was a pretty big deal, actually, and the thing is that Peter Gabriel and his company, which had funded WOMAD, faced financial ruin from high costs of the festival in its first year, and it was worsened by the lack of suitable transport to the venue. And anyway, good things happen when you're confronted with having to pay a bill. At the suggestion of Tony Smith, the manager of the Gabriel and Genesis, he talked them into playing for a single show under the name of Six at the Best at Milton Keynes. So Genesis appeared as Six of the Best, and the show rescued the company and made it possible for further WOMAD events to take place. And that one-off event took place on 2nd October 82. Would have loved to have been there. But anyway, here's a few WOMAD people. We're going to play a couple. Alokji Oho and his Sounds of Joy, this wonderful album done in Ghana, recorded at the Joy Sound Studios in Kumasi, which is an Ashanti kingdom. It's an incredible history to it at Kumasi, and the whole story of Ghana and voodooism is an incredible thing. But in the tune, the gospel choir singing is reminiscent of the trombones of Jericho in intensity. Fantastic. It's an Afro-futuristic firework of pentatonic vocal explosions carried by rolling West African rhythms. And they'll be playing at WOMAD at Monday night, Stage 3, 8:30 p.m. Alokji Oho and the Sounds of Joy, and wonder if they'll be playing this tune. But here's a track called Joy Mama Yin.

thing that we always believe as Aboriginal people, Indigenous people of Australia, is that we always believe we don't own Mother Earth. The Earth owns us.

Yothu Indi and Tribal Voice, and they're just doing one show at WOMAD, and that's tonight at 7:30 on the Foundation Stage. So that's the new revived Yothu Indi with the kids of the original Yothu Indi playing. What a thing. Tribal Voice, that song. And before that, Peter Gabriel, the main man behind the setting up of WOMAD, and Cuckoo Cocoon from the Genesis album, The Lamb Lies Down on Broadway. And we started off with the fabulous Alokte Oho and his Sounds of Joy, and that beautiful tune from their latest, I think it's from their latest album, and that's called Mam Yini Ma, from their 2019 album, actually, entitled Mam Yini Ma. I thought that's what I said.

Baker Sweet and Turnstiles from the album Quartet for Car Horns and Brakes. Beautiful album too. Wonderful stuff. And that's about it for me, folks. Jane Bauer's up next with a special guest, so that'll be fun. Don't forget Stuart Day playing tomorrow down at the Big Four Holiday Park at Wollonga, starting around about 4 p.m, I think. And he's also playing down at the Murray Delta Jute Joint next on the 13th, which is next Friday. So that'll be good. Catch you next Saturday. Leave you with a bit of Mike Rudd and Bill Putt. Keep your hands on the wheel, eyes on the road. See you.

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1: Pre-recorded episode of Out of This World. 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Sox is unwell. Get better, mate. 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

I'm Dave, and I'll be with you for the next hour and a half with the folk show, and then at 6:30 I'll be with you with Saturday Blues. Today we've got a mixture of Australian, English, Scottish, bit of Irish, bit of Cornish music, as well as a few things from the United States. But let's start with Richard Thompson from his 1999 album Mocktubber with Sights and Sounds of London Town.

And that was Roy Harper from Bull in a Ming Vase with One of Those Days in England. And Roy finished his career last year with a two-part final tour accompanied by his son Nick, and he last performed back in October of last year. And before that, we heard Richard Thompson with Sights and Sounds of London Town. Coming this Friday at Trinity, there's going to be Mick Thomas performing solo. He doesn't do this very often, and he's in the midst of his Go Solo Comeback tour. And I don't have any of Mick just performing by himself, but I've got him performing live in Germany, only accompanied with percussion from Michael Barclay. So this is Mick Thomas, who you can see this coming Friday night at 7:30 at Trinity with the Lonely Goths. Golf.

And that's Alison Mapleson. She's from Alice Springs, came to Adelaide, recorded the album Come Into the Light in Melbourne in 2023, and has since returned to Alice Springs with Shula Roon. And before that was Mick Thomas with the Lonely Goth, who, and Mick will be at Trinity on Friday night doing two sets starting at 7:30. Another person coming to Adelaide in the near future is Ralph McTell. Ralph will be at the Nord Concert Hall in on the 15th, and it's 50 years since Ralph's first visit to Adelaide. I had the opportunity to meet him back in 1976 at, in the early days of my involvement with 5UV. And one of the nicest guys you'll ever meet. And this is his farewell tour. And this is Ralph with one of the songs from back then, Barges.

0: That's Dan McCabe, and he's an Irishman who, like a number of other Irish artists, have used social media really effectively to create their careers. In 2020, his first single had 5 million YouTube hits, which is pretty phenomenal. And at the end of that year, as Ireland was starting to come out of the worst of the COVID pandemic, he performed for the Irish president and his wife, and there's a YouTube of it, and it's really quite moving. Well worth having a look in it, on that he's doing. My heart is there, my heart's tonight in Ireland. And before that was Ralph McTell, and both Ralph and Dan are visiting Adelaide. Ralph in a fortnight's time, and Dan will be touring for the third time, and he'll be in Adelaide in July. Now let's hear something a bit Australian. You can't get much more Australian than Bernard Bolan, and this is Bernard with Toorak Tram.
1: It's 5:30 in Flinders Street.

Kodak tram, then it's right down the middle, please hold on tight. Get out your money and stop that fight, put his kick and kill and bash and bite on a Turak tram on a Friday night. Once aboard, the points are scored by those of nimble feet. A three-yard dash and a dive and crash, you won yourself a seat. Now quickly take your paper out and study every word. Don't lift your face, you've lost your place to an ancient crippled bird. Please hold on tight, get out your money and stop that fight, for his maim and murder, smash and smite on a Turak tram on a Friday night. It seems to be it's always me whose fate it is to meet someone who's behind requires three quarters of the seat. With muscles clenched I hover there, determined not to fall. My time will come, I'll twitch my bum and knock him through the wall. It's right down the middle, please hold on tight, get out your money and stop that fight. It's a 4 mile ride and a 10 round fight on a Turak tram on a Friday night. For those who cannot get a seat and have to

artificial hand. And it's right down the middle, please hold on tight. Get out your money and stop that fight. It's Abide With Mealy, kindly light on a Toorak tram on a Friday night. One more bend and that's the end, a merciful relief. Time to rearrange your clothes and try to find your teeth. Don't forget your brolly and be sure to wink your eye when pushing past that little lass that works at ACI.

sausage right down the middle, please hold on tight. Get out your money and stop that fight. For he's winking, thinking that perhaps she might on a Toorak tram on a Friday night. Winking, thinking that perhaps she might on a Toorak tram on a Friday night.

Lindisfarne with Lady Eleanor off of their first album, which came out in 1970, nicely out of tune. And I think Lindisfarne had as strong a first three albums as any other groups had, with Nicely Out of Tune, followed by Fog on the Tyne, and then Dingley Dell. Always nice to go back and listen to a bit of Lindisfarne. The band's still going, even though Alan Hull died 30 years ago. Rod Clements is still leading the band, and Rod's also doing a regular column in R&R, which is the magazine that used to be Rock and Reel. And it's always worthwhile reading Rod's reminiscences of his time in the music industry. And hopefully the next time I get to England, I'll get to see Lindisfarne before they hang up their guitars. And before that was Bernard Bolan with Toorak Tram. Now we're going to go to Cornwall and hear North Hill Jig from Emma Packard and Salton Sea.

Two tracks there from John Renborn with I Know My Babe, followed by Can't Keep From Crying. And before that was Fotheringay with 2 Weeks Lost Last Summer from the second album, which was finally released back in 2008. And I played that because last week was the anniversary of Sandy Denny's death, and if you've been following any of the English social media, there's been a lot of comments and a lot of love reached out to Sandy, and still very deeply missed. And we started off that bracket with Emma Packard and the Salt and Sea, and they're from Cornwall with North Hill Jig. And it's now time to hear John Schumann. And this is from John's Etched in Blue album, For the Children.

And that's Ian A. Anderson, the English broadcaster, journalist, man of many activities, writer of liner notes for album compilations, with One More Chance from his A Vulture Is Not a Bird You Can Trust album, which came out in 1971. And before that was John Tuman's For the Children.

Well, that's not what I was hoping to play. Let's go to Sydney now. Queen Porter Stomp. They're a band that have been around since 2015. And this is the title track from their new album, Beat of My Kind.

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1: Up indeed. 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

That's Alison Pressinger from Tacoma in the United States with Split from her Standing Steady album. And before that we heard Queen Porter Stomp with Beat of My Kind and Thea Gilmore with Sweet Child of Mine. Now it's time to hear some Seth Lakeman from his Freedom Fields album with Lady of the Sea.

And that's Reg Muros from his Fire and Dust, a Woody Guthrie story with A Folk Song's a Song. And before that was Seth Lakeman with Lady of the Sea. It's almost time for me to stop doing this folk show and to start doing Saturday Blues, because Rob's having a week off. He's out performing. Anyway, we'll finish off with a little bit of the Bushwhackers. Anyway, we'll finish off with a little bit of the Bushwhackers.

Welcome to Saturday Blues. I'm Dave and I'll be with you for the next hour and a half. Rob's out performing tonight. And that was Eric Bibb with One Mississippi. And I ran into Rob at the Gov. We were both enjoying Eric's music and he played that, which is the title track from his new album. And as it happened, that was written by a colleague of his from school. Eric was at school in New York with Janice Ian, and they lost touch with each other for many years until they ran into each other in Australia, I suspect at Bluesfest in 2011, I think it was. I suspect that's where they did. And anyway, that's a Janice Ian song. Another person coming to the Gov this coming week is Ruthie Foster, and Rob will play a interview next week that Tommy did with Ruthie. And this is Ruthie, who's at the gig, at the Gov on Tuesday night. And let's hear Ruthie.

And that was Tinsley Ellis with Just Like Rain from his 2022 album Devil May Care. And before that we heard GA20 with Just One More Time from their 2025 album Orphans. And we started off that bracket with Ruthie Foster, Healing Time with Soul Searching, and she's at the Gov on Tuesday night. And now we're going to hear from Ken Whiteley from his Keep Going album with Pallet on Your Floor.

snow. 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

0: Randy Lee Rivera from Farmland Blues with December 1980. And before that, Ken Whiteley with Pallet on Your Floor from the Keep Going album. Let's hear Mark Easton now from Dark Horses with Chinatown.
1: For one.

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1: The Bone Shakers with They Say I'm Different from Live to Be This. And from the Dark Horse album by Mark Easton before that, we heard Chinatown. Now, Kenny Wayne Shepherd from Louisiana's released King's Highway as an EP, and this is the title track.

0: Samantha Fish from Kill or Be Kind with Watch It Die. And before that was Kenny Wayne Shepherd's King's Highway.
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3: Wait. 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
2: 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Like what?
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2: 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Should we just stick with my idea? The Big Little Breakfast Show, Tuesday to Friday, on Radio Adelaide till 9 a.m. It's a Big Little Breakfast
0: Show. It's almost 20 past seven and you're listening to Saturday Blues. I'm Dave, and coming up at 8 o'clock, it's Rhythm Stick with Michelle. And then after that will be the Tiki Lounge and then Up Down Under. But let's hear some more blues. This is Alex Chilton, Ben Vaughan and Alan Vega with Promised Land.

Jack Billman with Forbidden Fruit. And before that, from the Cubist Blues album of Alex Chilton, Ben Vaughan and Alan Vega, was Promised Land. Now we're going to hear from Mike Finnegan with My Credit Didn't Go Through.

That's Laura Chavez with some really nice guitar work there from her very recently released album, My Voice with Napa Street. We started off that set with Mike Finnegan's My Credit Didn't Go Through, and in the middle were the Black Keys from Delta Cream with Mellow Peaches. And now Jimmy Barnes from his album from last year, Defiant, with Beyond the River Bend.

That's Jake Calypso from 49 Highway Blues with Come Into My Kitchen. And before that, from Jimmy Barnes's album of last year, Defiant, it was Beyond the River Bend. And now from Ry Cooder, here's the UFO Has Landed album. This is Cherry Hall Blues.

must be barking up the wrong tree. And that's Arkell's Pharmacy Band from Sydney with Treats Me Like a Dog. And before that, it was Rykuda's Cherry Hall Blues from The UFO Has Landed. It's almost, well, it is time for me to go. Rhythm Stick's coming up next. We're going to hear a little bit of Marcy Knight and the Whiskey Cabinet with Breaking Bread.

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welcome to Rhythm Stick for tonight. I'm Mark Onofrio, filling in for Michelle. Always love that. Comes again now, doesn't it? Yeah, right. There we are. All right. Going to get straight into it. We are heading to Brazil to start with. I'm going to play a few things from this year and a lot of things from over the years tonight. Oh, there's another one. Turn that off. I'm going to start with Fabiano do Nascimento, which is almost certainly not how it's pronounced in Portuguese, but too bad. This is with the, what are they called? The Vitor Santos Orchestra. Some really wonderful third stream jazz classical kind of stuff. And yeah, it's very beautiful because I'm going to play some weird stuff after. So we'll start off with this. So enjoy. Or not. That didn't sound right. One moment. Is that plugged in right?

0: Okay, 1 second. The laptop doesn't want to work.
1: Let's listen to another...
0: another song from the Blues Show. Oh, that's CD one.
1: Let me play this.
0: You're getting some more blues for a second.

right. Fabio do Nascimento. Almost certainly not how it's pronounced there. Floresta dos Sonos. Sonos? I don't know. From Villa, released this year out of Brazil. Hopefully things start working again and I don't have to freak out. But we'll see. So I'm just going to go straight into the next one. So the last little while I've been going back and listening to a lot of things I haven't listened to for a long time and making sure I still like them a lot. And one of those albums was Kraftwerk's debut album, just called Kraftwerk. I think it's just called Kraftwerk, not one or two, whatever. Anyway, and I'm going to play a track from that. I'm going to play the opening Rucksack from 1970.

All right. Rucksack by Kraftwerk there from 1970. Going back to the early days. Apparently they disowned, I guess is the word, or they don't consider their first three albums to really be their first three albums, which is a shame because I think those are, I mean, the three best ones, or at least the first two. Anyway. Next up, I'm going to play some Salé Gaviol, I think is how you pronounce it. I first listened to this album over 10 years ago for sure, probably like 2012 or something. The cover's like an orange and it just looks really interesting. So, and yeah, it's tango kind of stuff, like this weird freak tango by a bunch of Japanese guys. Which is kind of the story of my life when it comes to music. So, going to play Alloy by Salé Gaviol from the album Alloy, released in 2007.

All right. Weird stuff there from Salé Gavior with the track Alloy from the album Alloy. All right, and if you think it's been weird, something's going to get weirder, because up next we're going to play some black metal by an artist called Kataira, I think. They're from Brazil as well, right? Yes, they are. Born in Brasilia. This is, it's acoustic black metal, which is their last album in 2021, I think. I have it right here, so I might as well look. Yeah, from 2021, called In Paricipe, I think. Anyway, it's incredible, but they've just released a new album last week, and it's also pretty good. Not as good as the last one, but oh well. It's like you're like sitting in a forest, and there's like just black metal from a forest. I think it's fascinating and interesting, and I like to play music that I think is fascinating and interesting. So we'll play that, and hopefully you like it. Then there'll be some relatively normal stuff after that. Maybe we'll see. So enjoy Caminhos de Agua from the album Caminhos de Agua from Kataira.

0: calming waves. And sounds like drums, I don't know. Well, Caminos, that can't be right. I refuse to believe that's how it's pronounced. De Agua by Kat Aira, from the album of the same name, out of Brazil. Amazing acoustic black metal. The first time I heard their previous one, I was blown away. Anywho, we will hear some messages first, if I remember, if it's all right. Hopefully things are working. Then I'll be back with some more music. Is it? That did not play.
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0: Oh, okay, that was just 15 seconds, never mind. It's normally like a minute. Okay, up next, I'm going to play a track from Queen. The Queen, the Freddie Mercury Queen. As my laptop turns off, it popped up 5 seconds before the show was about to start with an update thing, by the way. Luckily, didn't force it, otherwise I would have been up a creek. Anyway, this is A Night at the Opera, which is probably their most famous album a little while ago. And, I mean, everyone loves Bohemian Rhapsody, but I think this song I'm going to play is probably the best on the album and one of their best that they ever did. Yeah, I think this kind of hits every note that they wanted to hit with Bohemian Rhapsody, but is a bit less, I don't know, operatic or something. I think it's just great. Anyway, so I'm going to play The Prophet Song by Queen from A Night at the Opera from 1975.

0: awkward. I should have cut that out because it awkwardly ends to a goes to the next song on the album. Anyway, the Prophet song there by Queen. Yeah, it's just, I mean, I think at that point in their career, if Freddie Mercury just wanted to kind of operatically shout into a microphone for an hour, and they would have called that an album. But yeah, good stuff. Also, their longer song, inspired apparently by the guitarist having a dream about some Bible story or something, and then he wrote that. Good stuff. Still not as good as their second album, which is completely unknown for some reason. I could go on and on about Queen for some reason, but anyway, I think everyone's heard enough of Queen for the rest of their lives, for the most part. So, what they haven't heard enough of is Chris Davis. She is a, I think, Canadian or maybe American pianist. Going to play a track, Diatom Ribbons, from the album Diatom Ribbons. Every few months, I'll go and look at KEXP on YouTube, and there's a few other like radio stations or whatever that do live concerts, and also NPR has a Tiny Desk series, which is usually pretty good. And every now and then they'll have some incredible jazz group playing in amongst boring R&B or whatever. And Chris Davis was playing on there, and I went and had a look, and yeah, she's just incredible, and it's an incredible album, which I don't remember what, I think it came out, you know, it came out 2019, so I would listen to it maybe last year or the year before, and just, I think I played some of it on Latitudes when I was doing that. So yeah, anyway, it's great. So I'm going to play Diatom Ribbons. Get some jazz in you.
1: Since I was always rather a rebellious student, I decided that instead of playing all those scales, I would make my own scales. And I would make my own conceptions of the vertical, which is harmonic. Horizontal, which is the linear, and in doing that began the pleasure principle, because if you make your scale based on that which pleases your senses, so that it is not a question from that point of discipline, it becomes perhaps an expression of the joy of living. Because one of the things that the Cantor and I got into was the fact that for me, music has saved my life. Because you also, it is something that no matter what kind of unfortunate

For me, music has saved my life. Saved my life. So that you never play it the same way twice.

All right, Chris Davis there with Diatom Ribbons from the album of the same name. You have 7 minutes to go, and I have a track that's 7 minutes long. So I guess we're going to head off here. Tiki Lounge up next, and then Up Down Under coming up after that to send you off for the night with Australian music. Okay, I'm going to play now Charts and Maps. This is an LA jazz rock band that I just stumbled across over a decade ago and absolutely loved it. And I haven't listened to this in a long, long time. And just stumbled upon it again. And yeah, wanted to see if it was still good. And boy, oh boy, it sure is. So enjoy the track Gold Rumor by Charts and Maps to send you off for tonight. Good night. And see you next time. Michelle will be back next week, hopefully. So take extra good care of yourselves. Until then, ciao.

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1: Namani, nyanyariwina kudnoiche, nyaygana erubina miyana. 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Greetings. This place is the land of my ancestors. It is the territory of the Kaurna nation. We welcome you to our country. This is a celebration of our cultural diversity and unity.
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sounded like they were trying to use the floor as shelves. There was also a large unit complex diagonally behind the motel that houses some interesting characters with very colourful language. I'm no prude, but even I blushed. Made for a bit of entertainment. You're in a lot of trouble, you know that, right? Bizarre amount of big mirrors.

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4: In the name of Allah, the entirely merciful, the especially merciful. By the dawn, and by the 10 nights, and by the even number and the odd, and by the night when it passes. Is there not in all that an oath sufficient for one of perception? Have you not considered how your Lord dealt with Ad? With Iram, who had lofty pillars, the likes of whom had never been created in the land, and with Thamud, who carved out the rocks in the valley. And with Pharaoh, owner of the stakes, all of whom oppressed within the lands. And increased therein the corruption. So your Lord poured upon them a scourge of punishment. Indeed, your Lord is in observation.

But when he tries him and restricts his provision, he says, "My Lord has humiliated me." No, but you do not honor the orphan. And you do not encourage one another to feed the poor. And you consume inheritance, devouring it altogether. And you love wealth with immense love. No, when the earth has been leveled, pounded, and crushed, and your Lord has come, and the angels rank upon rank.

0: And brought within view that day is hell. That day man will remember. But what good to him will be the remembrance? He will say, oh, I wish I had sent ahead some good for my life. So on that day, none will punish as severely as his punishment. And none will bind as severely as his binding of the evildoers. To the righteous it will be said, O reassured soul, return to your Lord, well pleased and pleasing to him. And enter among my righteous servants. And enter my paradise.
1: That was chapter 89 of the Holy Quran, Surah Al-Fajr, the dawn. Surah Al-Fajr emphasizes divine justice, warns against arrogance and greed, and highlights the inevitability of the Day of Judgment. It recounts the destruction of ancient wealthy nations for their sins and contrasts the fate of the wicked with the serenity of a righteous soul returning to Allah.
2: Thanks, Khalid. Here is Sheikh Bilal Asad with part two of his session titled Inner Peace.
3: When you achieve something and you're proud of yourself, even if it's something small and insignificant to others, but you feel great about it, Allah has created a neurotransmitter inside of us called dopamine that comes as a surge to give you that feeling that you are proud of yourself. In order to continue and to develop and to be brave and to do more. Who is the one who created this feeling of aman, of security and braveness in you? Al-Mu'min, Allah. When you feel all the other neurotransmitters and hormones, Allah created them for you. But also as a sign for you to know Allah, which name? Al-Mu'min. Every experience in life has a connection to one of Allah's names and attributes. And this one that we're talking about now, we're talking about this name, Al-Mu'min, the giver of security. Allah says in the Quran about the true believers, وَيَتَفَكَّرُونَ فِي خَلْقِ السَّمَاوَاتِ وَالْأَرْضِ. They're constantly reflecting on the creation in the heavens above them, وَالْأَرْضِ, and the things in the earth, and the alternation of the day and the night, and in themselves. And they come to the conclusion, our Lord, you have not created all of this for a foolish purpose. Grant us salvation from the fire. A believer always makes a connection. He sits under a tree and he makes a connection. The breeze comes along, he makes a connection. He gets safety and security, he has a connection. All of it. My brothers and sisters, subhanAllah, we've all been through difficult times. And we're currently, some of us, going through difficult times as we're sitting here. You will still go through difficult times, I promise you. So number one, before we talk about the details of this name, you and I need to accept the nature of this world, which Allah put us in. Never think of this world as the ultimate paradise. We are not created in a paradise. We are created in a world, a home of a test. The paradise is later. This is Daru Amal. This is a life of action and belief. And the hereafter is the life of reward or punishment, judgment, not now. And Allah promises in the Quran, He says, لَتُبْلَوُنَّ, you will go through different trials, each and every one of you, young and old. You will. In fact, Allah, He spells it out

And we shall indeed put you through different trials. Sometimes a little bit of fear around you. Sometimes for others, hunger. Sometimes for others, loss of profit and wealth. And sometimes for others, loss of lives, loved ones from around them. والثمرات. Thamarat means the produce of farming, but the general meaning is business, trade, produce that you involve in. There will be ups and downs. Then Allah tells us, now go and give the best news to who? To those who are persevering and patient. The ones who, when a calamity befalls them, something unexpected that makes you feel bad or puts you back, setback, disappointment, whatever it is, calamity, tragedy, they say, they're always saying, to Allah we all belong and to Him we shall all return.

It is upon them whom Allah's blessings and prayers descend upon, and His mercy. They feel it, they feel it, they feel it. Descends, meaning you feel it in life. And these are the ones who are truly guided in life. Why? Otherwise you'll be fighting with life. You'll be destroying yourself. Why? And why? And why? And you never get closure. No, you have to accept. And remember that Allah will not leave you alone so long as you do not leave Him. And my brothers and sisters, when you're on your highs, get close to Allah and prostrate out of thankfulness and gratitude. And when you're on your lows, come close to Allah as well and seek His help and forgiveness. Also reflect and analyze what you're doing in your life. For example, read in the Quran and what the Prophet said, sallallahu alaihi wasallam, that Allah doesn't just do something or let something happen without a reason. There is always a wisdom, whether we know it or don't, because we don't have foresight like Allah. However, sometimes something you're doing wrong, reflect on yourself and fix. You have free will, and Allah is not programming you like a robot. He gave you free will and He gave you the guidance, and He lets you choose. So you honor yourself and Allah will honor you, or you deprive yourself and Allah will let you be. But He'll constantly call you back with signs. But you are not like a puppet on strings. Remember that. Sometimes it's sins and disobedience that you're going through which are leading you to where you are. Why? Not because Allah wants bad for you. Not because He needs your worship. No. He tells you to worship for the right reasons, for you. But the guidance of Allah has been set in such a way that if you follow it, it'll be good for you. And if you don't, you will go off astray. Like you being in a place, a country or a desert or a land where you haven't been, you're a foreigner there, right? And you're driving in this wilderness and you don't know where you're going, and then someone, a local, comes and gives you a map. You say, how do I get out of here? And I'll say, follow this map, go in this direction, you'll find your exit back to the highway. If you follow this map after the person's gone, you will reach the highway. But if you don't follow the map, what's going to happen to you? You go astray. Do you blame it on the person who gave you the map? Or do you blame it on yourself not following it? This is what it means when Allah says they go astray. So look at yourself. My brothers and sisters, I would like to now go into 10 different meanings that the name Al-Mu'min has. Allah's names and attributes are comprehensive. None of His names and attributes just mean one thing. It is impossible. I want you to register this in your brains and tell all the people you know, and if non-Muslims are listening or you have non-Muslim friends, when they come to read the Quran, please let them know this. You can never ever get the exact meanings of the Quran from Arabic to another language. Even in Arabic, we need to interpret it, commentary into Arabic. That's why we have tafsir from Arabic of the Quran to Arabic. The words of Allah are impossible to ever get their total meaning. The deeper you go into them, the deeper your knowledge is and the more you discover. The names of Allah are never just one meaning. So this name Al-Mu'min, I said the giver of security, but there are 10, at least 10, that encompass that name. Number one, the granter of stability and security to all humanity. Number one. Second meaning, the granter of safety for the righteous. So now it's more specific. Number three, the one who protects you from the dangers of the path to Him. You want to get close to Allah, you start getting practicing, there are dangers along the way. You're going to be subjected to some things that will hurt you along the way. So when you call upon the mu'min, he is the one who protects you from or through the dangers and obstacles as you are getting closer to him. Number four, the one who is not feared from changes and unpredictability. Allah does not flip-flop. Allah doesn't tell you one thing and then does another. Nothing that Allah does except that there is a reason that you can follow and find what it is.
There are laws in this world that Allah has placed and guided you upon, and they never change. This results in that. Then Allah is not like a human being, like when a person is married to someone who is just whacked, always unpredictable. One minute they say something, the next day they're in another mood, and you can't understand why. It's nonsensical. Allah is not nonsensical. You know what to expect, but you just have to learn it. So Allah has orders and orders, patterns and clarity, straightforwardness, nothing without purpose and wisdom, and He clarified what things cause what. Number five, al-mu'min means the protector and the savior. When you fall, when you're in something, Allah takes you out. Number six, the source of safety from threats in life. When there are things that are threatening you, it's not just people, any types of threats, financial, relationships, business, people, society, communities, animals, loneliness, any kind of threats that you are threatened with, blackmail, people who've got it in for you, resort to the name al-mu'min. Number seven, the source of safety in the grave, on the day of judgment and in paradise. Number eight, the one who is not afraid of his enemies and does not fear for his allies. Allah doesn't fear for you going astray. If you're his ally, he knows that you've got it, and he'll always be there for you. You're not going to leave him. Number nine, the one who fulfills his promises and supports those who call to faith. People who call to Islam, people who call to faith, people who call to the truth, he supports you. And number 10, the trustworthy guardian and reliable confidence. These are the 10 meanings of Allah's name, Al-Mu'min. Briefly, the grantor of stability and security to all humanity, those who believe in him and those who don't, the Muslim and the non-Muslim, the believer and the disbeliever, the good and the bad, all of them, Allah does not take out of his security. There is a natural law in the world where anyone can enter into his safety and security. The good and the evil sleeps, and Allah monitors all their body functions. They are secure and safe. A good person and an evil person can be with their family, and Allah gives them the sense of security with them. The good and the evil will always go out, and the sun and the clouds and the rain and the earth and the stability of it and everything else is all set securely. Meaning that 99% of the time, everything around you is in an order that doesn't change. Only some exceptions here and there. But Allah keeps the world. Who keeps all these atoms and molecules working in such an order to create all this security for all of you? So brothers and sisters, a believer is always conscious of these. And that is a form of worship. But those who recognize it, Allah rewards them and you get closer to them. Those who don't recognize it, just enjoy the privilege of this world. So He is Allah. So when we say worship Allah, one of the first reasons we worship Allah is because He is worthy. Not because He needs it or He created us, because He's worthy. That's one of the first reasons. And the other one is our relationship with Him. Number two, the grantor of safety for the righteous. You think that if a person chooses Allah and starts to obey Him and worship Him and wants to please Him subhanahu wa ta'ala and abstains from the things which He had forbidden, you think that this person will not get special attention from Allah subhanahu wa ta'ala? Allah says in the Quran, أَفَنَجْعَلُ الْمُسْلِمِينَ كَالْمُجْرِمِينَ مَا لَكُمْ كَيْفَ تَحْكُمُونَ. Are you going to equate those who had submitted consciously to Allah and His laws and change their life for Allah, and those who reject and disbelieve rebelliously, are they going to be equal? كَيْفَ تَحْكُمُونَ. How do you judge things? Allah will not make those who do good and those who do evil or bad or turn to Him or those turn away from Him equal. So there is a special aman, there is a special divine connection. And what I mean by divine, it means special from Allah, that He lets those who are close to Him in, they pray their five daily prayers, they do their Ramadan and fasting, they go to Hajj, they do their zakat, they
try to be in their life in the character that Allah loves you to be. They love their Messenger sallallahu alaihi wasallam. They're attached to the Quran daily. These types of people, brothers and sisters, if you're not one of them, I'll tell you about them. These types of people don't live in the same world you live in. Physically they do, but inside, they're in a different world, man. It's a different world. Have you ever had a moment in your life that you can remember when you found yourself in a situation where you turned to Allah? It could have been in the night, it could have been in the day, it could have been in some other part of the world, whatever you were doing, and you felt that special closeness to Allah, full of love and mercy, like you were the most chosen one. When you've probably repented from a sin that you've been doing all your life. Remember that feeling? Remember when maybe at one time something went wrong and you prayed to Allah and that bowing and prostrating seemed very different to all the prayers you've ever prayed, the hundreds of prayers you've prayed. Have you ever felt something like, could be in Ramadan, could be in Umrah, could be in Hajj, it could be at a funeral, it could be with the Quran, whatever it is. There are moments in your life, if you can recall them, those special moments, those are memorable. They're very special. Those of whom Allah talks about, al-mu'min to the righteous. And the levels, the sky's the limit with these levels, very high. And I get very sad today in this life where there are people who come to us with problems and they want quick answers. And wallahi, we're only human. I'm only a human being. Sometimes I really don't know what the answer is. I'm like you. I say, wallahi, I don't know what the solution is, but do your best and stick with Allah. But how? But how? Ya akhi, why don't you go establish your relationship with Allah? Maybe you'll see the way. Like, I get sad that a lot of people who come to me for help, they're not connected to the Quran, for example, brothers and sisters. I find this common denominator. Like, they're not reading the Quran every day. And when they're reading it, some of them is just passing by. But then I see some people, they're reciting, they're reflecting with it. They have, it's like the Quran's part of them. But there are those who are not even connected to it. And I don't want this to be where on the Day of Judgment, the Quran will say, as it says in the Quran, or the prophets will say, وَقَالَ الرَّسُولُ يَا رَبِّ إِنَّ قَوْمِ اتَّخَذُوا هَذَا الْقُرْآنَ مَهْجُورًا. On the Day of Judgment, messengers will say, oh my Lord, my people abandoned this Quran. Have you ever wondered and thought that maybe your connection with the Quran is severed? Maybe your connection and my connection is too attached to material things like social media, waiting for someone or some meme or some person with a post who makes us feel good. Is that what we're attaching to ourselves with sometimes? I see a lot of this. Wallahi, I see a lot of this. Even some people who are inviting to Islam and doing da'wah, you got to have the right intentions. Is it for views and ego and debates, or truly it is out of worship of Allah? Then let's look at the actions and what you look at and how you discuss things when nobody's looking. Brothers and sisters, attached to the Quran is missing the healing of the heart. Attachment to al-salah, our prayers. Some of us, we pray on time, all the time, and all of it correctly, but the heart's not with it. And we'll come to that in a minute. In Ramadan, how do we find better concentration in our prayer? As soon as Ramadan goes, some of us, we let go. So my brothers and sisters, Allah gives aman to people who are righteous. And those righteous people, when something goes wrong and they turn to Allah, wallahi, their relationship is very different to what you can imagine. Moving on, brothers and sisters. Number three, the one who protects you from the dangers of the path to him. This is magnificent. This is why we recite Surah Al-Fatiha in our salah. More than 15 times a day, we repeat Surah Al-Fatiha. And in Surah Al-Fatiha, اِهْدِنَا الصِّرَاطَ الْمُسْتَقِيمِ. Oh Allah, guide us to the straight path. What does it mean, guide us to the straight path? It means, it's as I'll say it in very simple words that a child can understand. It's like this. It's like saying, oh Allah, hold my hand. Hold my hand along the way on your straight path and don't let me fall. All the way, my Lord, until I go to you. That's what it means, اهْدِنَا الصِّرَاطَ الْمُسْتَقِيمِ. Don't leave my side. Allah, it's magnificent. The more you think about Surah Al-Fatiha, brothers and sisters, we do no little justice to it. It's just words passing by. But why do we say it more than 15 times a day?
in all the rak'ahs of prayer. Two Fajr, four Asr, three Maghrib, four Isha. That's who doesn't pray the Sunnah as well. You pray the Sunnahs and the Nafil, always Al-Fatiha. In fact, your Salat is invalid if you deliberately leave out Al-Fatiha. And if you remember that you left it out of forgetfulness, you have to repeat the rak'ah. That's how important the Fatiha is. It's called the opening. Within Al-Fatiha is all the meaning of the Qur'an in it. It's like an atom that explodes and releases the universe. That's what Al-Fatiha is. The opening to everything. Sirat al-Ladina an'amta alayhim, my Lord, the path of those whom you have bestowed your blessings and favor upon. That's the path I want you to hold my hand all the way through and not leave my side, my Lord. Ghayr al-Maghdubi alayhim, my Lord, I'm scared. Not the path of those who earned your anger. That's terrible, though. I don't even want to imagine it. Waladdalin, nor those who have found themselves gone astray out of ignorance. Keep me, my Lord, aware. So this fulfills the name when you connect with that surah, Al-Mu'min, the bestower, the one who gives security and safety, who protects you from the danger, who protects you from the dangers of the path to him. Meaning, when you start to practice your deen, where you live, you might face obstacles, brothers and sisters. You may face it as a result of Islamophobia, racism, discrimination. You may face it even in a Muslim majority country in some way. There are racists there too. There are evil people there. You may face it when people use your religious practice against you. Like they could be Muslims themselves. Sometimes they could be even family. Sometimes it could be even your own spouse or your parents. They see you practicing your deen. As soon as you do something wrong, they use it against you. You, the one who calls himself or herself religious, go and take that scarf off. You don't even deserve it. Look at you. All these are terrible abuses using religion against you. You might find it from non-believers who have it in for Muslims just out of hatred. And Allah tells us in the Quran, لَتُبْلَوُنَّ. You shall go through certain trials. Mahawi, that's the evidence of your true faith. That's the evidence of your true loyalty to Allah. It's going to be tested, my brothers and sisters. Later in that verse, وَلَتَسْمَعُنَّ مِنَ الَّذِينَ أُوتُوا الْكِتَابَ. And you will hear from those who receive the scripture. And then Allah says, وَالَّذِينَ أَشْرَكُوا, and those who had associated partners with Allah, مِنْهُمْ أَذًا كَثِيرًا. You're going to hear many hurtful words from them. You will find people who will hurt you with words. And Allah says, and Allah gives victory to those who give him victory. This is where you're going to stick to it or you're going to fail and move off. Sometimes it's not easy. But who do you want to be on your side? If you know Allah, go back home. And when you suffer with that and you cry to Allah and say, Ya Rabb, Al-Mu'min,